All right, that was the San Diego-based surf rock band, the Torremolinas, doing their very best recycling on Weezer's Island in the Sun. Nice one. Hey there, you're with David, listening to the saltwater vibes of Crescent Swells on Radio Northern Beaches, 88.7 and 90.3 FM, streaming everywhere today on rmb.org.au and catch up on Mixcloud. Now, here are Seaweed on Sticks, asking us about our inability to distinguish between what is real and what only seems to be real on their new track, Illusions.

In that mix, we heard from Seaweed on Sticks asking us about our illusions. Then, more questions from Where's West with their new one, Wave to Come. And just then, it was Algorithm's turn to take us on a trip around the sun with their infectious blend of island reggae and electronic pop. 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

Seems like ages since we last did a movie of the week. 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

0: Tune that old car radio and hang on to your hockey straps because we are off on a Crescent Swells road trip. We are road tripping today, Crescent Swellers, with a new friend, Summer Thieves, who are leading us astray in their van heading down the coast roads. 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

0: bring it on back.
1: What do you think?
2: 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It's Lazy Ghost. Holy moly, rock and rolly, guacamole.

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Now, who's up for some sweet wine with Coley Budd?

Yeah, it's island time, Crescent Swellers, so let's not hesitate as Henry Capono and Lee Oscar invite us to get some sun on our shoulders, sand between our toes as we head for Island Love.

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0: Hello and welcome to the Musical Chairs Chat Show. I'm your host, Ellie. Today we're blasting off with an exciting Australian band making their debut. Tickets to Space have just released their first single, Uncovered, introducing listeners to their unique sound and creative vision. Joining me today is Isaac from the band to chat about the journey so far and the story behind the music and what's next for Tickets to Space. Isaac, welcome to the show.
1: Thanks, Ellie. Thank you.
0: For listeners hearing about Tickets to Space for the first time, can you introduce the band and tell us how it all began?
1: Yeah, it's a pretty cool story. We all met at uni. I met Bailey and Fraser and Luca just all through class at uni, and we just started jamming, and you know, one thing led to another. We were like playing gigs and writing songs together. We recorded a few songs at the studios at university, and Uncovered just happened to be one of them. And then, you know, the next thing you know, we're like recording this final song and getting ready to release it. And here we are. We've got this song out now.
0: The name Tickets to Space is certainly memorable. What's the story behind that?
1: Well, we were kind of just, you know, spitballing names at our bass player Bailey's house. We were, and one of us said Tickets to Space, and it was down between that one and another name. And I remember we were sort of divided two ways. So it was like me and Bailey were dead set on having the name be Tickets to Space. And then Luca and Fraser, I think, wanted it to be another name, which I couldn't say I remember, to be honest. So what we did is we ordered a pizza and asked the pizza guy what he thought between the two names. And he was like, he thought Tickets to Space was cool.
0: Fantastic.
1: And he was like the tiebreaker.
0: How would you describe your sound to someone who hasn't heard your music before?
1: I'd say we're like high-energy indie music. That's probably the best way I could describe our music, probably.
0: Right. Who are some of the artists or bands that have influenced your music?
1: I'd have to say Ocean Alley is a big influence. Mm-hmm. We really like Sublime. Yeah, sort of just like other Aussie indie bands, you know. Yeah, that's a good question. There's like so many influences like each individual member will have their own influences, and I think that's what like helps us bring out sort of like have this unique sound, you know.
0: Well, congratulations on releasing the debut single Uncovered. How does it feel to finally have your first official release out in the world?
1: It felt a bit scary at first, I'll be honest. But yeah, I'm kind of like coming to the realization that I have music out now for the first time ever. It's something that we've all really wanted for a long time. And I'm grateful that we've had the opportunity to be able to release it and do interviews on the radio such as this one, and have our music just played on radio as well. That's so so awesome, and I'm just like I'm grateful more than anything that we have this opportunity.
0: Well, I think it's fabulous, so you're definitely on my playlist now, and I'll be playing it quite regularly, so I hope you don't mind. what does the title Uncovered mean to you?
1: That's also a good question, because I didn't come up with the title Uncovered. Mm-hmm. I don't know. It's like the song itself is kind of just about like a one-sided relationship, I guess, and then sort of just uncovering the truth, like, oh, you know, someone's not happy in a relationship, and kind of just uncovering that, you know. Mm-hmm. That's at least my best translation of the title and the what it means to me, and like the meaning of the song and what have you.
0: How did the songwriting process evolve? Did it come together quickly or evolve over time?
1: It evolved over time. I remember when we first started playing that song, it was completely different. I think the only thing that we kept the same about the original was the chords, but like all the lyrics and like the vocal melody and even like the rhythm and everything, that we got it into the studio, realized we didn't really like it, and so we changed it.
0: Right, yeah. So were there any other challenges or unexpected moments while bringing the song to life in the studio?
1: I would say time management, because it was one of the first songs we recorded, and we only had like limited amounts of time in the studio. Like a lot of the guitars weren't actually recorded in the studio at uni, but they were recorded just at our singer Fraser's house, because he's got like a little home studio set up there. But all the drums and I think the bass was also recorded at the studios where we go to uni.
0: Is there a lyric or a musical moment in Uncovered that you're especially proud of?
1: There is actually. The guitar solo at the end, that was like a last minute decision to put that in. So we just, you know, hit record on the laptop, and I kind of just played this guitar solo. I knew what the main sort of melody was, because I'd written that for like the start of the song, but then I decided I wanted to bring it back at the end.
0: And it sounds great too, by the way.
1: Yeah, and yeah. I do like this little solo, and then I go into like this other thing that's not the main melody. I kind of just was playing whatever came to my head, and but like that sort of just in the moment solo is what you hear on the final recording, which I think is really cool.
0: How has the response been so far from listeners since the single's been released?
1: From what I've heard, really, really good. I know, like me personally, I heard from a lot of family and friends the day we released it, you know, saying congratulations and that they love the song. We've also had some pretty good reviews on Triple J Unearthed, which I'm pretty excited about.
0: Cool. Has releasing Uncovered changed your perspective on the band or your goals moving forward?
1: Not really. If anything, it's made me more sort of motivated to keep writing and releasing music. You know, I feel like we've got a good thing going with this band at the moment, and yeah, I'm sort of just more motivated to get new music out there and develop a name for ourselves in the industry.
0: Are there plans for more singles, an EP, or even an album in the near future?
1: I would say so, yeah.
0: Yeah, what can audiences expect from a Tickets to Space live show?
1: They can expect a good time.
0: Terrific. What are your hopes and ambitions for Tickets to Space over the next year?
1: More music out. I wouldn't mind eventually doing maybe a small, like a regional tour maybe. That'd be pretty cool. But we just got to get more of a name out for ourselves, you know.
0: For anyone discovering the band today, where can they find your music and keep up with what you're doing next?
1: Well, I would first say, you know, if you want to listen to the music, Spotify and Apple Music would be the first two places I would go. Our Instagram's good too. It's tickets_2_space. We're always posting stuff on there pretty regularly. I'm pretty sure that's all the social media we have. I think we have TikTok as well, but I wouldn't be the person to ask about that, because TikTok's not my forte. Yeah.
0: Mine either. But finally, if Uncovered could be summed up in just three words, what would they be?
1: How would I describe Uncovered in three words? Well, I guess high energy tune. I thought that's the best I can think of, eh?
0: Yeah, that's terrific. No, that's a good answer. Thank you very much. And yeah, that's really cool. Isaac, thank you so much for joining me today and sharing the story behind Uncovered.
1: Of course. Thank you for having me.
0: You're more than welcome, and love to have you back when you finish your album as well. Be sure to check out Tickets to Space's debut single, Uncovered, available now on all major streaming platforms. You've been listening to the Musical Chairs Chat Show. I'm Ellie, and I'll be right back with more great music and conversation. 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

That was an exciting new Australian band making their debut with their brand new single, Uncovered. And the name of that band is Tickets to Space.

That's a track called Woman by a Brisbane artist called Tian, and that's from her newly released EP, Life is Weird. 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This is Ellie on the Musical Chairs Chat Show, and coming up next, we have our weekly movie review with Mark at the Movies.

Good afternoon, Ellie, and it's great to be back on your fantastic show again for another episode of Mark at the Movies. Two new releases to review this week, as I've been busy going to the cinema, to no blast from the past. First up, we have the kids' movie Toy Story 5. Now, I've seen all the Toy Story movies, the earlier ones with my kids. No kids in tow this time round, just my wife. We were keen to go and have a look at this, as we are fans of the franchise. The first movie actually came out in 1995, and the last one was in 2019, so it's been a long time between drinks. Toy Story 5 is a 2026 American animated adventure comedy drama film produced by Pixar Animation Studios for Walt Disney Pictures. The voice cast features Tom Hanks, Tim Allen, and Joan Cusack, who reprise their roles from the previous films. This movie is set 2 years after the events of the fourth film. Toy Story 5 follows Jesse, Woody and Buzz Lightyear as they and the other toys deal with the presence of Lilypad, who is a tablet, and now a favourite toy of their owner. This film is rated G for a general audience, runs for 102 minutes, so not too long, was directed by Andrew Stanton, who also did Finding Nemo and Wall-E, so he knows what he's up to. The budget was $250 million and it has already taken $367 million at the box office, so it's been a great success. Look, I like the movie, but at the end of the day, it's a kids' film through and through. The animation by Pixar is stunning, and it's always great to see Woody, Buzz and Jesse up on the screen. Interestingly, it is a timely story about kids balancing play with technology and screens. This is not as good as the previous films, but it's fun nonetheless. 3 stars from me and 4 stars if you're a kid. Back to familiar territory now with my next review. This is a horror movie called Backrooms and is screening nationally right now. This is an American film directed by Kane Parsons in his feature-length directorial debut. It runs for 110 minutes, has a budget of $10 million and is rated MA for mature audiences. It's taken $302 million at the box office, though I can't think why. In this film, a young person becomes trapped in an endless maze of empty, yellow-lit office rooms that seem to exist outside of reality. As they search for a way out, they encounter an unsettling phenomena and mysterious creatures, turning their escape into a terrifying fight for survival. Sounds promising, but I did not like this much at all. The story and the characters are quite difficult to understand. The pacing is slow, and there are no jump scares. So, wasn't really one for me. Not a fan, I'm afraid. I'll give this one a miss. 2.5 stars from me. That's all for this week. 2 films of which are only Toy Story is worth your time. I look forward to bringing you another round of reviews next week. Bye for now.

time to look up. The planets are shifting, the moon is moving, and the stars have something to say. From love and ambition to fresh starts and fiery energy, we've got your cosmic snapshot for the week ahead. Let's see what's written in the stars. Aries, this week encourages you to take the lead on a project or idea you've been putting off. Your confidence is high, but patience will help you avoid unnecessary conflict. Taurus, a steady approach brings the best results. Focus on practical goals and don't be afraid to ask for support. A pleasant surprise may come through a friendship. Gemini, communication is your superpower this week. Conversations could open doors professionally or personally, so speak up and share your ideas. 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You're likely to gain clarity on a situation that's been weighing on your mind. Make time for self-care and reflection. Leo, your natural charisma shines brightly. This is an excellent week for networking, social events, and showcasing your talents. Embrace opportunities to stand out. Virgo, organization pays off. Taking care of small details now will save time later. A financial matter may require extra attention, but you'll handle it well. Libra, balance is key this week. Focus on creating harmony between work and personal life. A creative hobby or idea could bring an unexpected joy. 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Pisces, listen to your intuition and trust your emotional wisdom. 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

Welcome to my program, Golden Years with Craig, 88.7, 90.3, Radio Northern Beaches, the voice of the Northern Beaches of New South Wales. And what an exciting time this week. I'm celebrating the birth of a wonderful, wonderful little child, Savannah. She's the younger sister of Sienna, and the connections are my good friend Phil Gibbs and his dear wife Catherine, and this is their daughter Amy, who's had this beautiful child. And so I thought I would play music that this family, this extended family, really love. And the first song that they've chosen is Stand By Me, Florence and the Machine, dedicated to dear departed Phil, a wonderful, wonderful man. This song was played at Rebecca's wedding before she walked down the aisle. So here we go, Stand By Me.

just to bring you up to speed with this family, we've got two beautiful daughters, to Catherine and poor departed Phil, who left us 3 years ago. And the first song we just heard, Stand By Me by Florence and the Machine, was for Rebecca's wedding. And this next track is Hold by Vera Blue. And this was played when Amy, who just had this beautiful child, walked down the aisle with her dear dad. So let's listen to Hold.

What a feast of music I have for you, care of this beautiful family and their new child. I'm really loving this music. And the next one is A Little Ray of Sunshine by Glenn Chorick and Brian Cadd. And apparently, Phil, he wanted to be called Pappy when he was a grandfather, would sing this song to young Amy and Rebecca when they were little. So let's listen to Little Ray of Sunshine.

Well, of course, the little ray of sunshine is Savannah, who arrived on Monday last. And she's the younger sister to Sienna, who's now two. And Papi up in heaven would be singing that song right now. So let's go to the next music choice, which is wonderful. And it's Here Comes the Sun by the Beatles.

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We lost dear Phil 3 years ago, and as he passed, they were playing this beautiful song by the Beatles, Let It Be.

Well, what a great song that is. And this next song is the first song that Kathy and Phil ever danced to, A Whiter Shade of Pale.

You've just joined the program. It's Craig Brown, Golden News with Craig, 88.7, 90.3. Radio Northern Beaches, the voice of the Northern Beaches of Sydney, Australia. I'm doing a special music program dedicated to the arrival of Savannah. Wow, beautiful little child that's just been born. And up in heaven, Pappy is smiling down. This next song is an absolute beauty, Horses by Darryl Braithwaite.

Well, I understand that that was a firm favorite on the trips, the car trips to Byron. And the next song we're going to go with is Weak Becomes Heroes.

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Grab something to eat, Mackie D's or KFC. Only one choice in the city. Done voicing my pity, now let's get to the nitty gritty. Tune reminds me of my first D. Plight unique, still 16 and feeling horny. Point to the sky, feel free. 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All smiles, all easy. Where you from, what's your honor, what's your story? Mesmerizing tones, rising pianos, this is my zone, so stop cloning. Pick paper, scissors or stone. 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Known you all my life, I don't know your name. 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

0: sing. 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
0: You all sing.

Well, that was The Streets, aka Mike Skinner, and apparently Phil used to sing it with Amy on their way to school. So, next we've got U2 and One.

Well, I hope you've enjoyed this hour of music. I certainly have. We're going to take you out with Wild Horses, Rolling Stones, and this is one of Phil Gibbs' absolute favourites. See you at the same time next week. Craig Brown, Golden Years with Craig, 88.7 and 90.3, Radio Northern Beaches, the voice of the Northern Beaches of Sydney, Australia.

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5: 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I'm Michael Lester. Our program's Community Voices. I'm absolutely delighted to having join us here on the line, Raymond Bonner. Ray has been operating the very successful local independent bookshop in Avalon on the beaches here, the Bookachino, since he bought it in 2018, I believe. And Ray has a most fascinating background of being an American lawyer and journalist of great repute before he took up being an independent bookstore owner. Thanks for joining.
6: It's a pleasure, Michael.
5: Ray, as I say, before we get into Bookachino and what that's all about and what a success you've made of it, having purchased it, I think, in 2018, and in what must have been pretty difficult times anyway then. But you've had an amazing background yourself. As I mentioned, I believe you were a lawyer who worked for many years in the States on all sorts of interesting consumer-based activities and campaigns, including for Ralph Nader and Attorney General Department in California. And really, you've had an amazing career in journalism, too. What brought you from that sort of career to come to set up a bookshop here in Northern Beaches?
6: Well, you know, I'm laughing because I suppose the answer is, I went from when I was 40 years old, I went from being a lawyer to being a journalist. I mean, when
5: you
6: I was
5: did.
6: 40 years old, I locked up my house and quit my law job, locked up my house in San Francisco and went to Bolivia. So I don't exactly do the conventional, the rational, or the expected. I don't know. I mean, as you said, I've had a rather checkered career. I did everything for about 2 years and then moved on to something else. You're right. I worked for Ralph Nader, as I used to say, when he was still a good guy before he ran for president. Back in the 70s, when all idealistic young lawyers wanted to work for him and change the world. And then I worked for Consumer Reports magazine, and then I worked for the San Francisco District Attorney's Office, the same place Kamala worked, Kamala Harris. She was a generation later, of course. And then I dropped it all, locked up my house, didn't know what I was going to do, went to Bolivia, ended up in El Salvador on a Sunday, and the American nuns were killed on Tuesday, and the rest is history. So then, you know, after running around the world, and I lived in Central America, Africa, Eastern Europe, Indonesia. We were journalists, my wife and I were at the New York Times. And then, I don't know, I spent a lot of time in Australia, and both because my wife's Australian and we used to come out here for a holiday, and we'd always go up to Palm Beach and Avalon and for a couple of weeks after visiting her family. And I knew the like the old saying goes, you can't go past a bar without going in. Well, I can't go past a bookstore without going in. And I got to know Margaret and Roger quite well at Bucacino. I loved going in there when I was out here on holidays. And when we were out here, like you say, in 2018, at Christmas, 2017, 2018, Margaret said to Jane, well, I'm probably going to have to close unless I can find a buyer. And
5: really?
6: Jane came home and, yeah. And Jane came home and told me, and I said, next time I saw Margaret, I said, oh, I'll buy it. I didn't have a clue what I was doing. It was a total impulse. But, after all that career, as I say, half jokingly but half seriously, after chasing wars, coups, revolutions, and everything else around the world, I wasn't about to sit on the beach, so I did the next best thing, and I bought a bookstore on the beach.
5: Well, you certainly have, but I can't resist just taking you back a little bit to that incredible background of yours in journalism and investigative journalism and some of the hottest spots in the world. I believe you actually got a Pulitzer Prize, too, in the late 90s. What sort of stuff were you doing to warrant winning a Pulitzer Prize as a journalist?
6: Well, this is going to sound a little bit strange, Michael. I don't really put much stock in that Pulitzer Prize. I mean, I got one, and sure, it's a great honor, but I think some of the other work that I did in El Salvador, I mean, I uncovered the massacre, the biggest massacre in Latin American history, where they killed over 1,000 women and children, the El Salvadoran army, armed, trained, equipped by the Americans. I was in Bosnia. I was in Rwanda during the genocide. I wrote about the death penalty in the United States. I consider some of that to be more, and I also, I know this sounds, look, I don't, it's great to have a Pulitzer, and obviously I'm honored, but I don't think we should go into the business so we can win Pulitzers and win prizes. We do what we do because we're guided by different things, afflict the comfortable and comfort the afflicted. As I say, somewhat jokingly, I have a Pulitzer, an Emmy, and a 236 marathon. And as far as I'm concerned, that last one is the only thing I want you to remember.
5: Yeah, it's an incredible attitude, such a commitment to the nature of journalism and the value of that activity in itself, as you say, aside from the prizes. But also, as you've mentioned, an Emmy. How do you get into producing documentaries? Have you done many documentaries, or what's the story
6: there? No, I did this. I did this with Alex Gibney, the great documentary filmmaker. I wrote a lot about post 9/11. I wrote a lot about the Guantanamo and the secret prisons. In fact, I wrote a lot about David Hicks. I probably wrote more story, the first person in the Australian who was taken to Guantanamo, who was seized in Afghanistan, and Mamdou Habib, who was taken to Egypt, both of them badly tortured. And I probably wrote more stories about David Hicks when I was with the New York Times than almost anybody did, certainly any foreign correspondent and possibly any Australian journalist. And one of the cases I wrote a lot about was a man named Abu Zubaydah. And, he was the first to be waterboarded, first to be taken to a secret prison. I mean, all this, it was so, it's hard to believe this was, 20 years ago, but it was big at the time. And I wrote a lot about Abu Zubaydah, and Alex Gibney, who's the great, if not the greatest documentary filmmaker today, I was interested in doing a documentary. So, we teamed up.
5: I just wonder, with that incredible background and your perspective on that now, not least living here a lot of the time in Australia and the beautiful northern beaches, how do you feel about the state of international journalism at the moment in these very troubled times? Do you think that we as the public are being well served by journalism these days, or is journalism a very different thing, do you think, these days to when you were involved with it?
6: Boy, that's a complicated question. Look, it's always better. It was always better before. I don't know if you ever saw the movie Midnight in Paris, the Woody Allen movie where the kid goes back into the Gilded Age, and then in the 1930s when Hemingway and Moreau and everybody lived in
5: that's a great movie
6: in Gertrude Stein. And then at the very end of the movie, the girlfriend that he meets from that period opens the door and says, no, that was the golden age, and shows them ballroom dancing during the Gilded Age. So it was always better before. Look, I don't know. Look, journalism's not in great shape. You, in America, you've got, you know, Bezos buys the Washington Post and then basically, you know, ruins it. But you've still got some very good reporting. You can be very well informed about what's going on in the world. Every morning I read the New York Times, and you're going to be surprised, the Wall Street Journal. Mm-hmm. The reporting in the Wall Street Journal is very, very good. The editorials are another matter. They're very slanted. They're very conservative, very right wing. But the reporting, you know, Rupert has really left. Bonfire of the Murdochs, the newest Gabriel Sherman book, is very good. But Rupert has left the reporting alone at the Wall Street Journal, and it's damn good. I mean, some of the reporting out of Ukraine, out of China, out of Iran is really excellent. So you can be informed. It might take a little bit of work, and it's true. Where we're really hurting, particularly in America, and I think too, a degree here, although this is such a much smaller population, but is the local reporting. The local newspapers, they really have closed up. There are very, very few good local newspapers left in the United States. And that, I think, is the biggest loss.
5: The journalistic profession might be in some strain and stress at the moment. But interestingly enough, when you made your move, I believe, to pick up the Bucacino independent bookstore here on the Northern Beaches, it was, as you say, struggling and perhaps on the verge of closing. A lot of bookstores were very hard hit, and probably still are, by a lot of the developments, at least technologically, online bookstores, big stores and chains collapsing. I mean, that was a huge challenge you took on. What made you take on such a big challenge, both economically at that time?
6: Look, Michael, as I explained before, I don't know. I just was an impulse. I liked books. I thought, what the hell? I'll buy a bookstore. I mean, I didn't know what I was doing. I had no business background. I might have been to law school, of course, and learned something about business there. But I'm not a journalist. There's an old saying, the best journalists make the worst editors. Well, journalists don't make great business people, I can tell you. But it has been a challenge. But I know this sounds, come on, you're being simplistic. You're being disingenuous. I had no clue what I was doing. I liked books. I read books. I wrote books. You know, I'd written 4 books. I didn't know. I mean, I still, when I go to New York, I go into Barnes & Noble's, the local neighborhood chain. I just love books, and I thought, I'll buy a bookstore. I didn't know what I was doing. And I'll tell you something, Michael, I had no clue. That it would turn out to be what it is. People say to me, I say, it's just incredible. And they say, well, what's the biggest surprise? What have you learned? And I don't even know where to begin, because the whole thing has been a surprise. Yep. I said to, for a while I had a partner, Sally Tabner, who was a true bibliophile. She was brilliant. And I said to Sally, and she's no longer there, but I said to her about 3 or 4 years ago, I said, Sally, we ought to sit down and decide, how did we get here? Particularly you ought to, because you're going to be doing this much longer than I am. Not what do we have. I think I know what we have. But how did we get here? And Michael, I can't really answer it. It's been ad hoc. It's been organic. It's, yes, it's been frustrating. Sure, you keep saying very successful. How do you define success? People say to me, are you successful? And I say, what's your metric?
5: You're still there.
6: My wife would say, yeah, you're still there. My wife would say, you haven't had to put any more money into it for X number of months or years. So it's a success. Is Elon Musk going to be worried about my replacing him as the world's richest man? I don't think so. Is it a great community gathering place? People tell me that it is, and it's quite moving that when they say that, and, by the crowds. Yeah, I think it probably is. But I don't know what possessed me to do it, and I don't know how we got where we are. Is there a lot of sleepless nights? You're damn right there are. But
5: here on Community Voices Radio Northern Beaches, having a chat with our guest on the line from Avalon, Ray Bonner, who's the owner of the Bucuccino independent bookstore here on the beaches at Avalon since, many years now. In fact, I was reading something the other day that told me that over the last decade, apparently, nearly 50% of the bookstores in Australia have shut down. So it's quite an achievement, even if you're not sure how you got there, that you're still there and apparently thriving. And as you say, it seems a very lively community centre, but there doesn't seem to be any magic formula or approach to that. It's all just improvisation, is it?
6: Well, you know, there's an old saying, Michael, not an old saying, but there's a saying talk to independent bookstore owners, particularly I spent a lot of time talking to some of the iconic independent bookstores in the U.S., in Boston, in Miami, in Washington, D.C., in San Francisco, New York. The old economic model is, and there's a terrific book called In Praise of Good Bookstores. The old economic model is broken. It used to be you could sell enough books to pay the rent, to pay the wages, and have a modicum return. Not enough to satisfy Wall Street or the ASX, but enough, you know, enough to live on. Well, volume has gone down, wages have gone up, rent's gone up, and the volume's gone down. So it's tougher and tougher. And almost all bookstores now have to supplement book sales. They have to have something else to do. They have to complement it. They have to supplement them. You know, as you know, we have coffee and we have events. Other bookstores have a lot of merchandise. I don't want to have a lot more merchandise. We have some, but there's a limit on. I don't want to become a Walmart or a Big W or a Costco. But it is a challenge. It's a labor of love, basically. I mean, let's face it. Most people who do it, independent bookstores, they don't do it because they want to get rich. They do it because they love books. They love ideas. They love the community. And that's why you do it. But you don't do it. And it's a challenge. It is a challenge. You not only are independent bookstores closing, but a lot of small businesses are closing. It's very, very tough. It's particularly tough here. I'm not going to complain about wages. Our staff deserve every penny they get. But, brother, it is tough at the wage level to survive as an independent bookstore. Between rent and wages, it's very, very tough. But you can do it. You can do it, and you do it for reasons other than a desire to make a lot of money. But, you know, don't. I love it that we're crowded, and I love it that it looks like we're thriving. But as you know, if I gave everything away, we'd have even a bigger crowd. So the number of people there doesn't translate into profit.
5: There are some similarities in what you've said about you can't just rely on the old economic model of selling books. With people I speak to in the music industry, recording artists and whatever, used to be able to rely on income from recording and royalties. But of course, in this day and age of streaming, they can't really do that. And then, well, they've got to go out there. They've got to do the live gigs. That's where they can only make their money these days. Some of them have to get heavily into merchandise. It sounds not a lot dissimilar to the situation you've been describing with books. But how do you see the book market from where you sit in terms of the volume and willingness of people to pay up for books, to buy books? Are books expensive for people? Are they cheap? Are they buying them in volume, or are they only buying very particular sorts of genre? What's going on with the book demand side?
6: Well, look, people are still reading, and people really support us. And it's quite, look, I know everybody that comes in there, Michael, could go online and buy a book. And they could go down to Big W and get most of them, if not all of them, cheaper, which really grates on me more even than Amazon does, because the government could put a stop to that and stop it easily, but it won't do it. And the publishers don't want it either. But that's a different. So, look, it's very moving. People are reading. Yesterday I was in, I'm telling you, the back of Bucuccino, there were about 10 kids, small kids, a lot of them in their soccer uniforms, so I talked about the World Cup and who they were cheering. But Michael, that's what keeps me going. That's what keeps you going. Seeing those kids in there crawling around in the back of Boccaccino, they're everything from literally 5, 6, 7 months old to 8, 9, 10, 11, 12. It was crowded. I mean, you can't help but be uplifted. So I'm not as despairing as others. It's obviously people don't read as much as they used to. They spend too much time on their phones. Obviously, we all do. So do I. But, you know, we have a no computer policy. We don't allow computers in Boccaccino anymore. We may be the only bookstore in the world that doesn't. We started last November. I just got fed up. You know, as you can tell, I act impulsively. And one day I said, that's it. I cannot stand. I mean, people would literally come in there and sit. We were WeWork. And they'd come in there and they'd sit for two or three hours, literally. And in fact, one day one guy was on the phone and was working, and he asked one of our staff members, excuse me, she was shelving books, could you please be a little more quiet? I'm working. Well, I just said, that's it. So we stopped computers. We had a no computer policy on the weekends. Then December came, and I thought, in the Christmas spirit, let's stop it for Christmas. We'll have December computer free. That went pretty well. Then I said, in January, I will continue it for summer. Somebody said, hey, Ray, you know, summer lasts through April. Said, yeah. And so now we continued it. And so we still have a no computer policy. And I said yesterday to to Mary, who's the manager, basically, of Boccaccino. And I said to Mary, this is such a great site. Look at how crowded we are. Every seat is taken. Look at all those kids in the back, and there's not a single computer. It's really a good feeling.
5: Yeah, Ray, the question of stock from a business model point of view, the stock that you have to hold, this is a day and age, isn't it, of blockbuster books. You know, you go into a lot of the chain bookstores and whatever, or the supermarkets, there's just a handful of the really big sellers. There's not a big range to choose from. There's not a great diversity to choose from. How do you handle the stock issue to keep yourself going? Because surely you can't afford to carry lots of stock.
6: Well, I mean, that's exactly why you need independent bookstores, though, Michael, because you go into Big W and you'll see all the big blockbusters, but you're not going to see, you know, the smaller books, well, Robbie Arno's now big, but you wouldn't have seen Robbie Arno's first book. You wouldn't have seen, you know, Geraldine Brooks's first book. You wouldn't have seen some of these authors who, you know, they're now big, but they wouldn't have been in Big W initially. Yeah, no, it takes discipline buying. I'm very lucky now, very fortunate. I have a new book buyer, Etta, who's just brilliant, and she keeps an eye. It takes discipline buying. But she's got a real eye. She knows, has a good sense of what our community buys and what they like. And she can talk to people about books. And it's hard work. You need to be disciplined. You can't buy everything. You need to know how to order. It's not something that I do. She does it. And she's good at it. And that's what you need. You can't have all books.
5: You need that personal touch there on that side with your staff. You've mentioned about staff and wage costs from a business point of view. You need good staff anyway to make a good business. This is on the purchasing side, but presumably staff and the knowledge and the interaction with customers that your staff have is an important part of building the sort of community that you're attracting or not?
6: Well, absolutely. I mean, you know, look, we're basically two businesses now. We're a hybrid. We're a bookstore and a coffee shop.
5: Right.
6: When I bought it, coffee was maybe 5% of the business. Coffee is now almost 40% of our business.
5: Wow.
6: And yeah, exactly.
5: Oh.
6: And that's a challenge because without getting too much down into the weeds, but with your listeners, you have to have booksellers who can make coffee. You have to have baristas and booksellers. And to have both with the wages of what they are, it's a challenge. And you really want, but our baristas Michael, people say to me all the time, oh, gosh, you've got the best coffee in Avalon. Right. You've got the best. And I say to them, if we did a taste test, you know, there's something like 13 or 11 or 13 coffee shops in Avalon. There's at least seven within 200 meters or 400 yep. meters of us. If we did a taste test on one of our tables outside, blind taste test, I don't think you could tell what's our coffee. What brings people back is our staff. Our baristas are just incredible. They know everybody. They say good morning to you. They know what you're going to order. They're really, really good. And, you know, what you have to also find is booksellers who are the same way, who know books, who understand books, yep. who like books. And, you know, Etta is really good at that. And we're now working on training and getting our staff so that, I mean, the challenge we face, frankly, is balancing books and coffee. I mean, you know, it's a real challenge. It's a real challenge. We've got to have booksellers who can make coffee and coffee baristas who can sell books. You know, we're lucky. We've got great people. And, you know, I want to say something else for the Northern Beaches. You know what's incredible? Almost every one of our young baristas either are in the last year at or graduated from Barrenjoey High School. It is an incredible, I'm just stunned at how mature they are and how good they are. So, you know, we've really got good people, but it's a challenge.
5: Well, it's the importance of human contact in this day and age, but also multi-skilling and adaptability of your people that you work with. You mentioned the significance, too, of events, and you put on a lot of events. I don't know how many events you reckon you'd put on during a year, but you must put on a fair few. It must take a lot of organising, but also attracting the right sort of people or people that will attract your customers to come along. You managed to attract some really big names in the literary world and what have you. What are the challenges of putting on these events and getting the right sort of people to come along?
6: Well, it all goes back to where you began this. It's this long career. Basically, what I've done is raid my Rolodex. I mean, most of these people that I've had, Richard Flanagan, Richard Feidler, Geraldine Brooks, you know, Ambassador Samantha Power, you know, David Marr, you go on and on and on. You know, these are all Marion Wilkinson. I mean, I don't want to slight anybody who I haven't mentioned, but, you know, these are all people that I knew from my journalism days. And, you know, there are a lot of people who ask it, how in the hell is this little bookstore up there? How are they getting all these people? Well, there's some of the bookstores thought they must be paying off the publishers or something to get these people. It's not. It was just, I mean, there's one advantage of being this old and having such a checkered career and having been so many places that I know a lot of people. And a lot of these people who come up, you know, this we had Bob Carr and Geraldine Brooks. We had Lisa Wilkinson a couple of nights ago. We're going to have Gaza Night in two nights with Ruth Mitchell, who's a Nobel Prize winner. You know, that's sold out. Most of our events sell out. But they take a lot of work. But again, we've got a very good events coordinator, a woman named Carrie Brown, who used to be at the BBC, so she's got the journalism background too, and she organizes them. You wouldn't believe the events we've coming up. I mean, we've got Richard Flanagan and Richard Feidler in August. We've got Mick Fanning. We've got Norman Swan.
5: You're good at the name dropping. I think your Rolodex must be a pretty big Rolodex.
6: Yeah, no, I'm not just name dropping. I am name dropping, but these are actual people we're going to have. I mean, you name them, we've had them.
5: You certainly have. And I think all of that speaks, there's this theme, I think, through this discussion that people and connection and communication and networks and contacts all seem so important to the business you're in, from the books themselves to the events to the staff to everything else and the community that you engage with and almost provide, it seems to me, like a community space and a community service almost. Look, it's been absolutely fascinating talking to you, Ray. Just one quick last question. How do you look at the future with this? I mean, these are difficult, uncertain times, not least economically and for small business, let alone books and publishing. How do you sort of face up to the future? You just sort of play as it comes, or?
6: I mean, what the how big a future? You're talking about in the United States under Donald Trump? You're talking about the world under Donald Trump? I mean,
5: For the bookshop, I mean, and you.
6: Oh, bookshop. Look, I don't know. Bucchino's going to be around, I'll tell you that. I mean, I think it's on a solid basis. I've got, it's run now basically by four women, Mary and Edda and Carrie Brown and Katie Bredden. Katie's just our new marketing person. She's just extraordinary. Puts out our newsletters, which everybody raves about. And, you know, they run it. And so, as one of them said to me, Ray, how are you going to cope with four strong, independent, opinionated women? And then she said, oh, that's right, you're married to one. So, you know, Bucchino's going to be around. I'm confident of that. It's tough. But it's a community bookstore. We're lucky to have a lot of big name events, but even without it, it's going to survive. Long after I'm gone, it's going to survive. I really believe that. I think it's tough, but I'm confident.
5: Well, look, thanks so much. It's been such a delight talking to you. Such a fascinating person who's lived such a fascinating life and doing such great things in the local community with your bookstore there. That's a real community hub. And wish you all the best with that, Ray. I've been speaking here on Community Voices Radio Northern Beaches with Ray Bonner, the owner of Bucchino here at Avalon on the Northern Beaches. All the very best to you, Ray. Thanks for taking the time to speak with us.
6: I enjoyed it. Thanks, Michael.
5: Welcome, listeners, to the program Community Voices here on Radio Northern Beaches, 88.7 and 90.3 FM. I'm Michael Lester. Just winding up recently, in Canberra has been a fifth National Indigenous Art Triennial Exhibition. It will be touring around the country over the next 2 or 3 years. We're welcoming here to our program today the artistic director of this wonderful exhibition, and it must be said the most fantastic exhibition catalogue published by the National Gallery of Australia. And our guest today is an Australian foremost contemporary artist, Tony Albert. Thanks for joining us on Radio Northern Beaches, Tony.
7: Hi, Michael. Thank you so much for having me. It's a pleasure.
5: Tony, the idea of these National Indigenous Art Triennials every 3 years, obviously, goes back a few years. And I think, as I've said, this is the fifth one. What, for you as the artistic director, was your role in putting this one together? And what sort of vision were you trying to communicate about the importance of art as an inherited sort of legacy for First Nations people and for the country?
7: Yeah, indeed. It goes back to the very beginning in 2007. The then senior curator of Aboriginal art, Brenda L. Croft, did the very first one. And then it's subsequently been going since then. As the fifth iteration, what is important about this one is that this is the first artist-led one. So before it was curators who were attached to the institution or external. I was at that very first one in 2007 as a kind of a bright-eyed, bushy-tailed youngster, knowing how important this was, the first triennial dedicated to Indigenous art in Australia. So it was a very important and defining moment for me to be there. And when I was offered the opportunity to be the artistic director, I kind of reflected upon that. And I had been at every single one that first time, just as a visitor and a guest. The second and third triennial, I was involved as an artist in my own right, which was so exciting. The fourth iteration was called Ceremony, and that was with the incredible Hetty Perkins, daughter of Tali Perkins. So, you know, strong political activity involved in that. And then this fifth one, which as artistic director was an opportunity to look back on where we had come from, what the current position of contemporary Indigenous art is in this country, and really looking at what the future holds. So it's a really important one in kind of, you know, just a little bit of a reflection and a reset. Yeah.
5: I think some of your words quoted, by inheriting the legacy, we can carry forward the wisdom, the resilience and the lessons of those who came before us. You're talking about art in particular, empowering us to navigate and pursue meaningful lives. It's a very powerful statement of intent and vision for this. I believe at this event that you had to bring together some, well, I think at least 20 artists, if I'm not mistaken, and these are presented in, I believe, 10 Well, they're called immersive installations. That seems to be the concept. What's the idea here, and what was involved in putting this together at the logistic level? Were you commissioning all this work and conceiving it, or what?
7: Absolutely. So it was really handed the reins over to me. And I decided to title the exhibition, The Triennial, After the Rain, which I thought was a really poetic name to start with, but a great curatorial cross-section for artists to really respond to in many, many ways. Of course, after the rain, we had the regrowth and the new seedlings and very much on country. But also, what does after the rain mean to First Nations people a year after the referendum, where a majority of this country voted to not include Indigenous people in the Constitution? So, it melds across a lot. But as an artist who has been in biennials and triennials, not only in Australia, but all over the world, I kind of came into this, looking at from my own perspective that really what I know to be true is that these institutions have incredible resources and opportunity and often not enough money to do these, wildly incredible installations. So I really cut back on the amount of artists involved to give more time, more energy to each individual project. So it's not a show that you'll see just a work that I've seen and we've gone and put it against the wall, but I've actually worked with artists over the previous 2 years to really come up with these incredible concepts and immersive installations that really challenge and rethink ideas about what contemporary Indigenous art is.
5: Yeah, I believe you commissioned these things and involved your framing this in your letters that you wrote of invitation to these artists, I believe, which are presented as part of the whole story in the book. And one of the lead essays that you've written in the exhibition catalogue is titled The Past, Present and Future of Black, B-L-A-K, Excellence. Mm-hmm. This theme, and also your wonderfully rich metaphor of after the rain, is repeated throughout these installations. At one level, there's an installation, I believe, that goes back to the legacy from Albert Namatjira. What is the significance of how that's presented in the installation there for the theme that you've developed?
7: Yes, well, many people will know Albert Namatjira as one of the forefathers of Aboriginal art, known for his incredible watercolour paintings. Yet it was surprising to me at how much information we're still able to gather about the life and legacy of Albert Namatjira. So he really set up the Hermannsburg School of Art. So not only did he want art to transform just for him, but for his whole community, and they still thrive off the legacy of Albert Namatjira. So it became very evident very early that if I wanted to work with the legacy of Albert Namatjira, I'd have to include people like the Many Hands Ilton Ajara School of Art in Alice Springs that are all descendants of that story. The Hermannsburg Potters out at Hermannsburg, which through Albert's lens make these beautiful spherical pots. And then, of course, Vincent Namatjira, who many of your audience might know as the winner of the Archibald Prize with his portrait of Adam Goods, the great-grandson of Albert Namatjira, all coming together alongside Albert's work to acknowledge and pay, testament to this incredible leader and artist who is a hero to so many of us. So even though it is, as I mentioned, a smaller triennial and only 10 installations, the room that houses Albert's work, there's actually close to 70 artists just in that one spot who are all descendants or family that continue the incredible Hermannsburg School of Art and the rich, watercolours that are really reflective of the desert in Australia.
5: In terms of your rich metaphor for the exhibition After the Rain, it's got many dimensions reflected through the exhibition, I believe, but one of them seems to relate to the area where Namatjira was living and working. We know it as the Fink River. I think it's known as Lara Pinta and is described as arguably one of the oldest rivers in the world. How does the theme of water and after the rain tie into the theme about Albert Namatjira's legacy, do you think? Because he went through some pretty tough times as well, didn't he?
7: Absolutely. It's a heartbreaking story when you look at Albert. And what else is important about Albert's story, he was the very first Indigenous person to be granted citizenship. So before the referendum that was held in 67, Albert was granted citizenship prior to that. But his story is one where, Albert applied for land grants as a citizen of this country in Alice Springs and in Darwin and was denied both times. And what Albert did was actually in the 1940s build his own house, which sits, as you say, on the edge of the Fink River, that one of the oldest rivers in the world. So it's kind of it's really interesting play and insight into the vast nature of Australia that we think in the desert, in the middle of this country, which we look at as such arid, harsh conditions, one of the oldest rivers actually exists. So it really plays with our idea of time and different landscapes throughout time. But I was really drawn to Albert. The amount of times I've been to Hermannsburg and visited his family, I never knew that this beautiful house that he built with his own hands after being denied those land grants sits. So it did become the catalyst for us all to come together. And that individual project is serendipitously called House of Namajira. So it really plays into that house that he built on the edge of the Larapinta.
5: How does the concept of excellence in black art fit in, and particularly as a legacy from Albert Namajira's approach to his art?
7: Amazing question. We are looking at many different artists under that premise of excellence, and we've chosen to use black, B-L-A-K, through another artist, Destiny Deacon. She coined that term and left the C out of the term black, but it's looking at black not as a colour, but a state of being. And what you'll find is many artists, many young people in community have now adopted that spelling of black, and it's a real reclamation for us as people, which is really interesting. But it does reflect this constant idea of excellence. And what I say in After the Rain about that here and that now is that previous to me doing the triennial, I was with the Fondation Cartier in Paris with an excellent program they do with the Biennale of Sydney here in Australia. We've got people like Kimberly Moulton, the very first Indigenous curator at the Tate in London, is Aboriginal to Australia. There's incredible examples of how our own people are pushing the boundaries of contemporary art and infiltrating into, you know, these incredible institutions all over the world. So when you look at other countries, that excellence within First Nations art, curatorially, inside institution, is all coming from our people here in Australia. So it's really fascinating, but does represent a really great excellence, which really isn't part of the vernacular or the visibility here in Australia, is that some of the leading global people within this field are actually First Nations from Australia.
5: Yeah, well, excellence is an important binding concept here in your approach to showcasing contemporary Indigenous art, but drawing on its legacies, as we've said, as far back as Namajira, but presumably maybe even further, a much richer tradition. Mm. There is an element in excellence that often involves experiment and innovation, and Albert himself was even involved in that through into photography. But the lady you mentioned, I think, Destiny Deacon, who died not so long ago, she too was a real innovator. And I think you describe the approach to Indigenous art has actually the original avant-garde. So how does the work at the exhibition reflect some of these avant-garde experimental endeavours?
7: I guess it's just the willingness of our artists here in Australia to really push and challenge those ideas. And House of Namajira is a really excellent example because we wanted to reflect and rebuild Albert's house within the show. And I was speaking to his descendants, and what they decided to do was, with an opportunity with the glassworks in Canberra, you know, the oldest glassworks in Australia, was to rebuild and recreate Albert's house to scale, but out of stained glass window, which, you know, is incredibly ambitious for artists who had never actually worked within that medium before. But their willingness to try to conceptually develop something like this and then to execute it out of glass, you know, it became really the heart and soul of the exhibition, but really showed that innovation, that excellence, and that way in which, you know, First Nations people continue, you know, culture isn't static, it's constantly evolving, and we have to, you know, rethink our ideas of what contemporary Indigenous art is, that it, yes, some of it reaches back to ancient traditions, but some of it is equally as contemporary and as conceptual than any other artwork that's being made in the world at the moment. And it really challenges ideas of what Indigenous art is. People's perception is often just about dot painting or cross-hatching style, but depending on where you are in Australia, there's incredibly diverse and rich culture, which is very traditionally very different, but also under the guise of, you know, contemporary art, really making waves and changing the trajectory of what art is within our big state and national institutions.
5: Yeah, I'm in conversation here, Radio Northern Beaches Community Voices, with Tony Albert, a foremost contemporary Australian artist who is the artistic director for the exhibition we're discussing, the fifth National Indigenous Art Triennial, which was running at the Australian National Gallery of Australia from December through April, and will be touring around the country over the next couple of years, and a wonderful catalogue and book. One of the essays in the book is called Pay It Forward by, I think, Daniel Brown. It talks, among other things, to the point you made about what is Aboriginal art and what do people think of it as being. And black and white photography is part of that. And you say there are black and white photos there that urban areas and completely different to Albert Namatjira that raise the question about what is the nature of Indigenous art.
7: That's right. All these incredible artists that are working across all different mediums. I think, you know, in the art world, we used to have terms like traditional and urban. And what we find is institutions stepping back from those because, you know, basically all art that's being made is contemporary art. And we really need to sit, you know, alongside and think about those paradigms, but also a change within institutional ways of thinking is not to kind of categorize things by being Aboriginal art and Asian art and international art, but actually look at the incredible conversations that all artworks are having together and why you can have, you know, Australian art, Aboriginal art, international art, all hanging in one room and talking to each other and creating, you know, much more global and interesting conversations. So there has been this incredible shift, and we just want to make sure that, you know, our own artists are actually a part of that conversation because we have so much to offer as the oldest living surviving culture in the world. And of course, the way in which, I mean, socially, environmentally, economically, the ways in which First Nations people are viewed or perceived is often in direct challenge to those thoughts. So, you know, that kind of visibility becomes really, really important. And as you say, it does start to change people's minds about, well, what is, what does Indigenous art look like and how does it parallel to other forms of art as well?
5: The broader question about these triennial exhibitions that we're discussing, the latest of, about the idea on the one hand of decolonization, if you like, of Indigenous art and what have you, versus indigenization or indigenizing the art.
7: What I loved about this opportunity is to really talk about these kind of movements in its very basic sense. To decolonizing things is a real buzzword at the moment. And when we understand that, we look at a space and place, why it was built and for who and what kind of the repercussions of something like that is. So when we look at a place like Australia now with its incredible diversity and the different methods under which everyone is working and thinking, to decolonize spaces, just to take a look at where it came from and where it might sit now and how it should move into the future. So that's something we can all practice and be a part of. When we speak about indigenizing space and place, that is actually working with and giving autonomy to First Nations people to enter into these spaces and make changes that are very particular about addressing cultural nuances. So when I look at the idea of decolonizing versus maybe indigenizing, my preference would be indigenizing because it's actually inviting our First Nations people into these spaces to work with us. And I think that's really super important. And I really find that for me as an artist and someone who also steps into these institutions and works as someone like the artistic director, it gives us an opportunity to really make incredible change, but under the autonomy of us as people. So there's two different things going on within those statements, but they are very aligned in what they're meant to do.
5: I think one of the essays by, is it Gilda Andrews? It's called Ancestral Futures, which is an interesting title, yes. Balancing the two. But it seems to point to ideas like fire management and management of the land and the cyclical nature of time. So
7: one of the things I really wanted to look at in this exhibition was the idea of climate. You know, we've gone from this idea that climate, you know, and climate change was debatable. We know now that climate change exists and it's real. Look at the devastating fires that happened not so long ago. And to know that the management of this land, which goes back tens of thousands of years, included things like backburning. You can literally be in a cool burn fire and be standing in the middle of it and be safe. You know, it's rechanging and articulating our relationship with things like fire through an Indigenous lens and perspective, which has happened, you know, from time immemorial, basically. And this idea with climate is to know and understand that, you know, whilst Indigenous people are least involved in climate change, they're often, because of the regional and remote locations of some of our communities, the first to feel its devastating effect. You know, we don't need another planet. All the answers we have to address climate are here. We just need to listen to other other voices and other people around land management, and most certainly First Nations people play a massively huge role within that. So I was always adamant that we would include this kind of topics within the Triennale, and through artists such as Jimmy Taiede up in the Torres Strait. You know, the Torres Strait is going under at 2 times the global average because of the currents that exist between Australia and Papua New Guinea. So those artists and those people living on those islands really know the devastating effect that this climate is having on, and the erosion of the island and the rising water. So to open up that conversation but include Indigenous voices in that is super important, and that's what Gilda picks up so articulately in her essay. So, you know, if art really can open up great conversations under many, many different topics, and I think that's what After the Rain really brings to the forefront, is how all these different artists are interpreting, you know, really important messaging for here and now.
5: Yes, well, among the essays and the installations on the idea of climate change, there's some reference to the immediate impacts and activism from point of view of traditional owners, particularly in the Torres Strait, as you said. And of course, you make note along the way of the incredible decision from the UN Human Rights Commission only fairly recently, 2022, noting that the Australian government had failed to act on climate change in respect of its impacts on Torres Strait Islanders. But how is this set of ideas reflected in the art itself and the installations?
7: Through the vision of those artists, and it was a great joy and honour to be able to, you know, as artistic director, bring those things to life. But say Nami Napu, the brilliant Nami Napu Maimura White from Yirrkala in the Northern Territory, was Star Story. So we're looking at, you know, from the sea up into the stars, but she often references constellations of stars which are no longer visible from Earth. So it's amazing to think that through oral communication and stories being passed down, there are people that live here in Australia that can reference star stories which are no longer visible. So that education and the way in which all these different elements, from science to maths to astronomy, you know, all exist within Indigenous communities and Indigenous culture, it just sits very different to the Western presentation and education system. So, you know, there's people with intrinsic knowledge here in Australia that, you know, in combating many of these, you know, huge things that we're talking about, really should be in consultation or being listened to. And it's something I don't think this country does enough or well enough, is actually, you know, listening to First Nations perspective and voices on these issues. So it's, you know, we're really seeing here artists utilising their artistic skills in presenting and telling these stories in a really accomplished and quite clever way. Art has this really amazing ability to draw people in and ignite these conversations.
5: The intergenerational perspective looms quite large in some of your works and installations and in what the essays write. I love the title of one of them, Everything That Came Before and More.
7: Oh, yeah, there are, you know, many in bringing that down to 10 artists, and admittedly some of those artists are from collectives, so there's more than one person involved in that. But I was always very keen on this After the Rain reflecting and representing the diversity that exists within contemporary Indigenous art in Australia. So the youngest artist, Aretha Brown, was commissioned at 23, but 25 when the exhibition opened, through to, you know, the oldest artist in there, Gracie Binya, in her 80s. But it was really important for me that artists reflected that spectrum of age, of gender, of sexuality, of educational differences, of media in which they use, to really give the best cross-section of the kind of art that is being made here in, you know, through cities, but regionally and remote as well.
5: And on the intergenerational question and heritage, we've spoken about Namajira, but there's also the celebrated name of Perkins, Charlie Perkins, and you've got work by Thea Perkins.
7: Thea Annamara Perkins, the daughter of Hetty Perkins, who did Ceremony, the granddaughter of Charles Perkins, the niece of Rachel Perkins, the movie director. You can look at this idea of Black excellence just in this one family of outstanding achievements within all these different fields. But what Thea does, she's an exceptional painter of the highest quality. So already, you know, there's something there to be seen. But what Thea does is she works off this incredible archive that that family have and has. We're talking about a family that had access to really great technology, like cameras and video cameras within the realm. So the archive that Thea has access to is really incredible. And she reproduces all these incredible photographs or film stills into these highly executed, beautiful paintings, which really show the striking history. And what I love about Thea's work is that we know Charles Perkins as this incredible activist who led the Freedom Rides. But through Thea's paintings, we also see him as a father and a grandfather. We see him on Bondi Beach having ice creams with his family. So we get to understand a much more intimate and personal side to a very political family. So the reasoning I wanted to include Thea was really about not only that excellence, but the way in which she executes her art in such, as someone I would say is one of this country's greatest painters, regardless of race or gender or age. So we're really kind of manifesting and reaching across many, many different ways of thinking and ideas within the work of someone like Thea.
5: Tony, one of the insights that comes certainly from your wonderful publication, After the Rain, published by the National Gallery of Australia, talks about giving us an understanding of the creative processes and techniques that are involved. We get insight through the various installations. And is it a sort of an insight that's in any sense different to any insight into artistic creative processes?
7: Look, it parallels that, but when you look at, say, an artist like Warraba Weatherall, who uses video techniques but intertwined with academic records that have been kept off Indigenous people and land rights, his work is called Mother Tongue, and it looks at the relationship between space and place. And when you look at, say, an artist like Warraba Weatherall, who uses video techniques but intertwined with academic records that have been kept off Indigenous people and land rights. His work is called Mother Tongue, and it looks at the relationship between space and place and Indigenous language. And what is in his language of the Gamilaroi

0: word. In Woruba's language, tongue and leaf are the same word. So even just through our dialogue vocabulary and the way in which we speak within Indigenous languages really ground us on country and really give us a sense of belonging. I refer to it instead of ownership, a sense of belonging. And our language is so important within that. So all these artworks, they really parallel Western artwork, Australian artwork, you know, the great practitioners we have here in Australia. But they're just the tangent and the conceptual meaning behind works really delve into something really special about space and place and Indigenous knowledges. So that would be what I would consider the difference, although it's amazing, you know, to see and the changes within just contemporary art within Australia, and you'll see a lot of people acknowledge where they're from through the language word. You know, we might say Gadigal Oriora in Sydney, or Melbourne is Nam, Brisbane is Meanjin. So those names and that language is starting to creep back in different places, which is really wonderful when you think, you know, this 65,000 years of being here in this country, that we can reignite, you know, some of these really incredible Indigenous languages and start to understand what those words mean and why. We use them every day, almost Bondi, crashing rocks against water. You know, so Cronulla, you know, is a really small shell. So we use this vernacular every day, but often don't know we are. So, you know, when we open up that opportunity and start to understand why these words exist, it brings us all a bit closer to the land where we live and why that is important.
1: Yeah, what a wonderful contribution that is, and so elegantly expressed by you, Tony. I've been speaking here on Community Voices Radio Northern Beaches with Tony Alba, Artistic Director, foremost contemporary Indigenous artist himself, who put together the fifth National Indigenous Australian Indigenous Art Triennial, which was at the National Gallery of Australia, wound up in about April this year, but is going to be touring the country over the next 2 or 3 years. Must have been an incredible amount of work and a great challenge to you personally for your personal and professional skills. I believe it took you more than a couple of years to put all this together.
0: It was a monster, but something that I was really keen to do. It's been 20 years for me now just as an artist, and I really feel the opportunities I have had is through other elders and great people in my life who have cared for and looked after me. And it's just seemingly my time now to give back to my community and my people. So I was really happy to relinquish my own time within the studio and start to do something that looks at the incredible opportunities I have had, what I think the way in which biennales and triennales should be looking at, giving more time, energy and resources to fewer artists was really important to that. But, you know, I knew I was going to be having, you know, a break from my own practice to really focus on the vision and belief in other artists, but also a really strong opportunity to show that artist-led is an incredible way of thinking and working. You know, artists, I believe, are a problem solvers, you know, and given any challenge, their response and their way of thinking always impresses me. So it was an absolute joy to, you know, I really feel it's like just, you know, working for my people. And, you know, that is something that brings me a great, great pleasure and great joy. And it was, you know, one of the best projects I've ever been able to work on.
1: Well, thanks, Tony, very much for that. But we might just finish by telling listeners, if you would, very briefly about your own forthcoming show here in Sydney at the Museum of Contemporary Art.
0: Yeah, I do. Following the triennial, I have my own exhibition, which is on at the Museum of Contemporary Art. It is called Not a Souvenir, looking at those changes and the evolution. It's in the international art space. So the first Indigenous artist working under the premise of the international space. So we're mixing things up a little bit. And Not a Souvenir came out of really the rocks in Sydney being that epicenter for cultural commodification and the sale of culture. Runs until October. So there's still plenty of time to go and see it. And as you say, After the Rain will tour for another 3 years. And actually the first weekend of July represents the first institutional tour at the tour around the country.
1: Well, thank you, Tony Albert, for an absolutely fascinating and enjoyable discussion. Thanks for joining us on Radio Northern Beaches, Tony Albert.
0: Excellent. Thank you so much for having me.
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9: The voice you're now listening to is the voice of musical authority, the Black Experience, Immortal Jack Ruby. And right about now, introducing the sounds of the Black Disciples. And drums, Brother Leroy Wallace, we call him Horse Mouth. And bass, Brother Robert Shakespeare, we call him Robbie.

0: You're tuned into Strangers in Paradise on Radio Northern Beaches. My name's Andy G, and it's awesome to have your company tonight. In the background, we heard a wonderful live slice of really sort of crucial roots reggae. That was Jack Ruby and the Black Disciples with their protest song, Free Rhodesia. Rhodesia being the colonial name for Zimbabwe. So taken from back in the time when Rhodesia, Zimbabwe, was trying to secede from the colonial powers. Jack Ruby himself, more of a producer, but in my mind, he's not a producer that gets talked about in the same sort of elevated sense as other producers like Duke Reed, Cox and Dodd, King Tubby, Augustus Pablo, Lee Scratch Perry. But I think Jack Ruby is responsible for an awful lot of amazing music. He produced the first few really important Marcus Garvey albums. Not Marcus Garvey albums, sorry, Burning Spear albums. There was Marcus Garvey itself, then Garvey's Ghost, the dub release that got released around about the same time, 1976. He did a few other releases of Burning Spear, Man in the Hills. Then some other artists like Justin Hines, Kid Asai, an album with Ken Booth, and just all really interesting, unique takes on the roots reggae sound. I'm going to keep things live now and play a track from an artist that I've played a few times over the last year or so. This is Maccabee. He's a UK-based artist. This was recorded live back in the 1980s. Don't really have a date or a particular year on this one, with a live band. This track has got some amazing lyrics and it's just a really fantastic listen. This is Maccabee and the Robotics, The Power of the Mind.
1: Yeah, man, good vibes. You know, this one is called The Power of the Mind because we're dealing with the power of the mind. Some people don't realize how powerful the human mind can be. When you use the power of your mind, you can be anything that you want to be. You can do anything that you want to do. You understand? That's the power of the mind. This is a microphone, but once it was just a thought in somebody's mind. Now it is reality. That is the power of the mind. This one is called The Power of the Mind.

now, Maccabee is going to show you the power of the mind. Even though we are right here in Brussels, in Belgium, through the power of our minds, we can be anywhere we want to be in this world. And it can be like we are really there. That is the power of the mind. Listen good, the power of the mind. Right now I'm in Belgium, in Brussels City, but through the power of my mind I can be anywhere that I wanna be. I can just zoop, zoop, zoop and go to Kingston City and say Irie to my brethren, sister and friends and family. Then I

That was, of course, the Congos with the track Youth Man. Came out originally as a 7-inch single, but then it made it onto their 1979 album Congo Ashanti. Not sure how many of you out there listening were lucky enough to get down to Darling Harbour for their free gig as part of Vivid Festival. But if you did, my goodness, what an absolutely amazing gig. I think all three of them are on the cusp of 80. But my goodness, so agile, so buoyant, so loud, and so much sort of positivity coming out of the mouths and the music. It was an absolutely fantastic gig. I was lucky enough to go with a friend of mine who incidentally is going to come and co-present a show in the next few weeks. And we both agreed that even if we'd paid for that gig, it would have been worth every single cent. It was that good. Going to dive now into a couple of the Johnnies, starting off with Johnny Clark with the track Marcus Garvey. This came out on the Stryker Lee label back in 1975. It's been repressed a gazillion times, and the rhythm that it uses, Paul Marcus, again, has been reversioned many, many times. Lovely, deep roots reggae cut.

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If you enjoy tonight's show, perhaps want to go and check out a few of the previous or prior shows over the last year or so, head to mixcloud.com/strangersinparadise, and you'll find all of the shows, not just reggae-based, a lot of African-focused shows there, but everything from across the global underground, from all four corners of this beautiful world.

two very, very different tracks just played there. So just heard from Prince Farai with a track called Daughters of Zion. That came from his 1978 album, released on Frontline. The album was called Long Life. Again, been reissued a couple of times. But that track there, I just love his gravelly voice. Prince Farai, he described his vocal style as chanting, not singing. A real sort of precursor to dub poetry, that Lynton Kwesi Johnson sound, but gravelly as hell. The Long Life album sessions, they were recorded during a period when Farai was working closely with Adrian Sherwood and really sort of shaping a bit of the UK dub scene sound. If that was your first time hearing Prince Farai, one thing you'll notice that his voice is gravelly as hell, but also that it's deep as hell as well. His voice was so deep that many engineers, when recording him, had to roll off the bass frequencies to avoid speaker distortion. Quite a claim to fame, I think. And then before that, a really different track compared to Prince Farai, but still deeply roots reggae, The Viceroys, with a track called They Can't Stop Us Now. That's one of their really sort of more overt political anthems. I won't say they were a little bit vanilla, but they didn't necessarily really lean into the strong roots, burn down Babylon sort of vibe that many of their compatriots did.

I mentioned Jack Ruby at the top of the show. We heard a track from him and the Black Disciples, a New York-based reggae band, Jamala. Got part of the sort of the first wave of US roots groups. We heard their track Oja Man from the 1981 self-titled release, produced by Jack Ruby, and really indicative of the sound that he did, but a fantastic sound on their behalf as well. And then we heard from one of the sort of legends of Rastafarian roots, Linville Thompson, with the track Jah Jah Is the Conqueror. That came out in 1975 as a 7-inch release, back in the day when, you know, long players weren't that common. 7 inches were the thing. He was an amazing singer and produced some amazing tracks on his own behalf, but he actually became a really important producer in his own right, launched the careers of both Barrington Levy and Eka Mouse. And that's where we're going to leave things tonight. I wanted to fit in as many of these amazing tracks as I possibly could into the space of an hour. I'm going to leave us tonight with a singer, a roots singer, who I don't think gets a lot of coverage. There's not a great deal of awareness out there. Freddie McKay, his track Rockabye Woman, he was really known for his soul sort of style delivery, often compared to Otis Redding. Many of his singles were recorded at Studio One, but the track I'm playing tonight came from the Hot Rod label. Particularly interesting, some of his tracks were really, really well known in the Northern Soul scene in the north of England around Wigan, and collectors really dug his sound and sourced his music, played it at the dances, and sort of tore apart the dance floor. So I'm going to play you tonight his track, Rockabye Woman, taken from a 7-inch recording back in 1975, reissued by that wonderful label, Pressure Sounds, in 2010. I hope you've enjoyed the sounds that I've played tonight. I've tried to play a good mix of roots reggae. It's always hard because these shows could go for 4, 5, 6 hours and only scratch the surface of the wonderful music that came out of Jamaica, and in particular the roots scene in the 70s and into the early 80s. Up next, we've got Jez and Stu with Hoarders Vinyl Emporium. They'll have a fantastic show planned covering an awful lot of styles and an awful lot of music, and I look forward to hearing it. Join me next Friday night. I'd love your company. Not sure what I've got planned yet. Could be something a little bit more esoteric than straight up roots reggae. But you can join me then for another journey through roots, rhythms, and what will be another exploration of sounds unknown.

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3: Yeah, sure. 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
1: 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Glad to have your company today. I've got an awesome mix lined up, so turn it up and let's get into it. To kick us off, here's a band that I recently came across from my travels. They're called The Full Creams and their song, What Did You Expect?
2: One, two, three, four.

And we just heard Beige Walls and No Roof with their song Wisdom. They're another band that I came across during my recent travels. I love that name, Beige Walls and No Roof. And coming up now, we have Nick Jarnov with his new release, Breakthrough, Love of a Woman.

gonna scream it from bottom or from top of love. There's nothing gone unspoken that can't be told through swiftling hips. It's only body language that can never say as much as this.

And that was another band that I've recently discovered. That was Just Shy with Body Language. 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Two frequencies, double the fun. Coming up now, we have Issy Capo with Poison.

That was Erling drifting through with her song Better When You Groove. Now, if you missed some of this show or you'd like to listen to it again or even share it with your friends, you can catch up on this and past shows anytime at hearthis.at Miscellanea Variety Show. 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

That was A Quiet Moment from Holly Throsby and Laura Jean, and the song was Hold Please. 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

You just heard Babe Rainbow with Polymuscle Saccharide. That's an unusual name for a song. 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This next song is from Any Young Mechanic, Right You Wrong.

You just heard Kooey with their song Yardinji. And Kooey is a newly formed collaboration between multidisciplinary artist Curly Saunders. She's a proud Gunai woman and a recipient of the Order of Australian Medal for her contributions to the arts, and musician-producer Mark Chester Harding. I thought that was a fantastic song. It really set the mood for us, didn't it? 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Up next, we have Lenka. So far, so good.

That was pretty cool. That was from Boo Seeker, Cigarettes on Sundown. Coming up now, we have Radio Free Alice, Lunch Money.

That's all for today's Miscellany Variety Show here on Radio Northern Beaches. Thanks so much for hanging out with me. I hope you discovered a few new Aussie artists to add to your playlist. And if you are an Australian artist and you'd like some airplay on the show, I'd love to hear from you. 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

Hello and welcome to The Sound of the 60s. My name's David Stewart Hunter, and for the next hour, I'm going to be playing pop music hits from the 1960s, all of which have rain in the title. It's a pretty random theme, I know, but it's produced quite a varied playlist, balanced between the early 60s and the period from 1965 to 1969. So let's start with one from 1962, right in the age of innocence. The Everly Brothers, Crying in the Rain.

Don and Phil Everly had already had 5 million selling records by 1960. But by 1962, when Crying in the Rain was released, their star was already in decline, and there were to be no more big hits later in the 60s. One of several clean-cut American teen idols in the early 60s was Robert Verlaine, better known as Bobby V. Bobby V had 5 major hits between 1960 and 1963, after which he continued to release singles and albums, but nothing to match his early work. I'm going to play his tribute version of Buddy Holly's Raining in My Heart, which really is very similar to the original. Bobby V had good reason to make a tribute album to Buddy Holly. I'll tell you about it when we've heard the song from 1962.

Right, the connection between Bobby V and Buddy Holly. You might remember that Buddy Holly was killed in a plane crash in 1959. He and other pop stars, the Big Bopper and Ritchie Valens, were on their way to a concert in Moorhead, Minnesota. The 15-year-old Robert Verleen and his band, who modelled themselves on Buddy Holly, volunteered to fill in for Holly at the Moorhead concert. They were enough of a success for Bobby V's career to take off. Hence, Bobby V's tribute album, I Remember Buddy Holly. Bobby V's most successful US record was Take Good Care of My Baby, which was written by Carole King, one of the most prolific and successful songwriters of the 1960s. She only once performed a composition of her own during the 60s. This one-hit wonder was It Might As Well Rain Until September. Ironically, the song was intended for Bobby V, but the record company was so impressed with Carole King's demo disc that they decided to release it. I second that decision.

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And if you're thinking ahead of pop songs from the 60s which begin with rain, let me give you a little clue. We're going to have some Bob Dylan. We're going to have the Cascades. We're going to have the Loving Spoonful. We're going to have the Move. That should keep you thinking for a little while. Well, in the early 60s, the post-war folk revival was still in evidence, though increasingly sidelined, first of all by rock and roll, then by the British invasion from 1964 on. One of the most successful folk singers was Joan Baez, and her repertoire included a good number of protest songs of one kind or another. What Have They Done to the Rain was written by a songwriter activist called Malvina Reynolds as part of a campaign to stop nuclear testing in the atmosphere. It was covered in 1965 by the Searchers, but I suspect that their motivation was somewhat less idealistic than that of Joan Baez. Here's Joan.

What a stunning voice she's got. So, while Joan's song is very specifically about nuclear fallout, her future boyfriend, Bob Dylan, in his song, A Hard Rain's A-Gonna Fall, covers a wide variety of bad outcomes. One analysis I've read says, the song is characterized by dark symbolist imagery and a message communicating injustice, suffering, pollution, and warfare. Yes, not a lot of laughs in Bob Dylan's songs. Dylan himself has been typically vague about the specific meaning of his song, maybe because it is just a generally gloomy view of the world. Well, if you want to go make a cup of tea, this is the song to do it in, because in the best Dylan tradition, it goes on for nearly 7 minutes. But it is very good.

I've walked and I crawled on six crooked highways. I've stepped in the middle of seven sad forests.

Well, we've been stuck in 1962 for some time, so let's move on a year to the Cascades and their 1963 one-hit wonder, Rhythm of the Rain. The Cascades were a group of ex-US Navy sailors whose name was inspired not by waves or waterfalls, but by a box of detergent. Listen for the distinctive keyboard instrument, the celeste, which you may remember from Tchaikovsky's Dance of the Sugar Plum Fairy.

Well, that was the Cascades. Now, let me tell you about an exciting event that's coming up on the 30th of April at DYRSL. The Third Age Rock Orchestra are putting on a dance concert, organised by Balgala Rotary Club, to raise money for two locally based institutions, Arunanbai School and Australian Doctors International. The Rock Orchestra has more than 30 musicians and singers, and they play hits from the 50s to the present day. There'll be cabaret-style tables arranged around the showroom at the RSL and a dance floor, so you can dance or just tap your feet and sing along to the music. It's just $35 per person. It's at DYRSL at 7:30 on Tuesday the 30th of April. To find out more and to book, go to www.trybooking.com. That's all one word, TRYBOOKING. trybooking.com/BBGFW. That's BBGFW. If you can't remember the code, just go to TryBooking and search for DYRSL. So that's the Third Age Rock Orchestra, the dance concert on the 30th of April at DYRSL. Well, back to the music. And after hearing the fake thunder and rain, well, I'm afraid that you're pretty much bound to have that when you've got sound engineers faced with a song title involving rain. They just can't help reminding us what rain sounds like. We had it in the previous record. Now hear it again with the Ronettes' 1964 hit, Walking in the Rain. This track, composed and produced by Phil Spector, features his characteristic wall of sound and his wife-to-be, Ronnie Spector, on lead vocals.

There's the thunder and the rain. Well, now we're moving on to the second half of the 60s and a 1966 track. I remember this track, Rain on the Roof, very well because my girlfriend at the time had a Loving Spoonful album, Hums of the Loving Spoonful, and this was a very appropriate track to listen to on rainy days. The Spoonful were originally a Greenwich Village-based folk group who made their first recordings in 1965. They had two big hits in 1966, What a Day for a Daydream, and Summer in the City. This track comes from their 1966 album, Hums of the Lovin' Spoonful.

Yeah, that's a really nice track. Sadly, the Lovin' Spoonful's career was short-lived. By 1969, it was all over for the band, though its founder, John Sebastian, had some success later as a solo artist. Well, now it's 1966, so there must be a Beatles track in the offing. This one, Rain, was inspired by the Beatles' arrival in Sydney to a downpour and was released as the B-side to Paperback Writer. The Beatles were doing lots of experiments with sound in the studio at the time, and on this track, you'll hear in the final verse, the vocals are played backwards. I'm not sure what value it has, but I expect they had fun doing it.

Yeah, did you catch the backwards vocals? I don't know. It's not all that clever, I don't think. Anyway, that was the Beatles with Rain. One of the few folk singing survivals through the 60s were Peter, Paul and Mary, who'd come together in New York in 1961. In 1965, they cut a track by the Canadian songwriter Gordon Lightfoot, Early Morning Rain. I love the lyrics. Just try and listen to them. It's a sort of melancholy reflection by a homeless man watching a jet take off and imagining it flying over his distant hometown.

Yeah, lovely. You're listening to The Sound of the 60s with David Stewart Hunter, broadcasting on Radio Northern Beaches on 88.7 and 90.3 FM, streaming live on our website, rnb.org.au, and on the smartphone app TuneIn Radio. Well, the intrusive sound engineer is back on the next track, using that old thunderstorm effect. And that's not all. The track is The Move's Flowers and the Rain, and the elaborate orchestration involves an oboe, a clarinet, a cor anglais, and a French horn. The lyrics and the music are all very summer of love psychedelic, but more interesting is the story of its notorious promotion. More of that in a minute.

Unfortunately, the move didn't make a penny from the chart success of Flowers in the Rain. Unbeknownst to the band, as a promotional stunt, their manager had distributed a cartoon postcard of a naked Harold Wilson, the UK Prime Minister, in bed with his secretary, Marcia Williams. There'd been lots of rumours about their relationship in the tabloids. Wilson was rather sensitive, and not surprisingly, he sued. And the High Court ordered that all royalties from the song should be donated to a charity of Wilson's choice. Well, he'd transfer that eventually to a charity foundation. So over the, 50 years since then, a variety of charities have benefited, and they're still doing so. Oh, the guy who wrote the song, who was one of the members of the Move, was absolutely livid, because not only did he lose his performing royalties, he lost his composer's royalties. A stupid manager. Anyway, from time to time, putting these programmes together, I come across songs and tracks I've never heard before. The next track's one of those. It's called The Rain, The Park and Other Things by a band, or I should say a family, called the Cowsills. The Cowsills were a family of six siblings, five boys and a girl, plus their mum, who had success with two or three releases in the US and Australia before the inevitable breakup. They were said to have inspired the TV show The Partridge Family. The producer thought about using rainfall sound effects, but decided instead to make a more subtle, soft sound by recording frying bacon. Listen closely at the beginning.

Well, did you catch the frying bacon at the beginning? That was the Cowsills, or the Cowsill family. Imagine this, they sound a bit like an American TV family. But unknown apart from that particular track. Another performer who was completely unknown in the UK but had several successful records in the US and Australia was Johnny Rivers. His 1967 release, Summer Rain, about that year's Summer of Love, is a pleasant little ditty. See what you think.

That's Johnny Rivers with some very definite weather effects coming in there. Not to mention the horn section of the orchestra. Oh, well, thank you very much. OK, do you remember the 1969 film Butch Cassidy and the Sundance Kid? I remember, I loved it. I think I saw it 6 times within a few weeks of its release. There's a sequence in the film featuring Paul Newman doing tricks on a bicycle to the strains of Raindrops Keep Falling on My Head. The song was written for the film by Hal David and Burt Bacharach and won an Academy Award for Best Original Song. The singer was B.J. Thomas, B.J. stands for Billy Joe, who released a number of albums of country music and ballads during the 60s, but this was his only number one hit.

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I hope you've enjoyed this selection of 60s tracks. 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I'll be back next week at 5 p.m. on Thursday, repeated at 5 p.m. on Sunday. I hope you can join me. David Stuart Hunter, leaving you now. Bye for now.

0: This catchy little number is the clog dance from a ballet called La Femme Garde. 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
2: Yeah, sure. 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
1: Too dangerous.
0: All the results, all the predictions, and all things Manly Sea Eagles.
1: Too feeble to let go.
0: Yep, it's all coming up in the next half

0: one of the matches of the season, with the Finns racking up their seventh consecutive win. Competition leaders Penrith, they have lost two in a row, while for the Broncos, it's season over. Meanwhile, Fozball is back, with Manly putting on a magnificent performance in front of a packed crowd to win the Battle of Brookie. We'll have all that and plenty more coming up.
1: Round recap.
0: Well, back on Thursday night, it was South that gave Parra a bit of a belting, 32-12. And Cody Walker, what is he now, 38 or something? Absolute star of the show, real masterclass, put on two tries and really just controlled the match beautifully. He's such a good player with the ball in his hand, really good to watch, I have to say, even though he can be a bit niggly. But talk about not happy. What about Jason Rowles, the Parra coach, up in the box? I think he smashed a radio, whacked his fist against the window, as he often does. Geez, not a good night for him at all, or for Mitchell Moses, playing his 250th game, not one he'll want to remember, and obviously he's back in Origin, so he's hoping for much bigger things then. But yeah, good night for the Bunnies, good night for our mate Josh, he's very happy, and Wayne Bennett, I think he almost smiled. Now, on Friday night, it was the Bulldogs up the coast. They have won again, 30-12 against the Gold Coast Titans. And they'll be pretty happy with that because they have really been struggling this season. But just ever so quietly, they're starting to come back. Well, after the lucky win against Manly last week. But a good, strong performance. Crichton, the experiment at 5'8". That seems to be going well with Burton back out in the centres. Of course, Crichton's a centre for New South Wales. That's okay. But Serraldo, he's got to be happy with that. And what about the John Bonham lookalike, Josh Curran? He was fantastic, charging it up the middle. Really set the aggressive tone for the Dogs. For the Titans, Philip Sami on the wing, got to say he was very good, three tries, but just wasn't enough. The Dogs pulled away in the second half and, as I said, very happy Serraldo to get that win. Now, on Friday night, it was the Broncos trying to save their season at home against the Roosters. One of our female correspondents, Mandy Barton, shout out to Mandy. She was really up for this game. She really thought that Brisbane were going to hit back and save their season. Yeah, wasn't to be. It was the Roosters, 24-18, pretty close game. I thought the difference was Sam Walker. He just controlled the match. Geez, fantastic. No wonder he's the Origin halfback. I think even if Dearden came back at this stage, you couldn't get rid of Sam Walker. He is too good. Toya out in the centres, he was great. And Billy Smith, he had one of his best games of his career, I thought. 214 metres, really impressive. DCE, of course. Gee, he's just good every other week for the Roosters. He's been a great influence for them. As for the Broncos, of course, they're missing Adam Reynolds. He's such an integral part of the team at halfback. And, you know, he's missed so much of the last couple of seasons, really. And Ben Hunt, look, he's a good player, but he's not Adam Reynolds, so they're really struggling. And that's it for the Broncos. I reckon their season is done. Yeah, sorry about that, Broncos fans. Oh, and I've got to mention, Nwanga Nituase, I know I've said it every week, but he's that good. Jeez, we know his name now, don't we?

Well, hello and welcome to the Beaches Footy Show. I'm your host, Rod, and it's been another huge week of NRL with more incredible games and some shock results. The Dolphins and Warriors, they played

Yes, the late, great Chris Cornell. What a voice. Now, on Saturday, what an epic game. The Dolphins and Warriors played out a fantastic match up there. We knew it was going to be good. It was even better. And the Dolphins won just 26-24. And it was the Dolphins' seventh consecutive win. How impressive is that? And Herbie Farnworth, that guy, he's the best centre going round. Pity he's English. It'd be great to see him in a state of origin. But what a great performance from them. And, you know, hats off to the Warriors too. Great, great match. Oh, an important thing to note too, Katoa, the halfback for the Dolphins, he went off in the first half with a dislocated wrist. Still didn't bother them. Nikarima is so good. So, yeah, very, very impressive performance there. Gee, as I said, they're going to be a real force moving forward in this competition. Now, in the 5:30 game, it was the Panthers losing their second game in a row, last week to the Titans and this week to the Cowboys, losing 26-12. Not a good performance from the Panthers. Geez, Ivan Cleary, we'll talk about that later. He was very, very unhappy. Very few words in the press conference, but good on the Cowboys. A great win for them. Toddy Payton, he's riding high, isn't he? And Jason Tamalolo, what an amazing story. It was his 300th game, and he'd never won a milestone game before it. So that's 50, 100, 150, 200, 250. Never won any of them. He won his 300th. Good on Tamalolo. But yeah, as I said, the Panthers, what a bad night for them. They had 17 errors. They conceded 5 penalties. They had a player sent to the sin bin. Geez, no wonder Cleary didn't want to talk. Now, the two games on Sunday, it was Canberra 24 over the Dragons 16. Poor old Dragons, they just can't really get it together. And Canberra forwards, they just rolled through them in the end. Big talking point was Tamale, the winger for Canberra. He made a couple of howlers in the first half. Ricky Stewart took him off. But because Ricky's on the sideline as a coach, that's what he always does. He quickly had his arm around Tamale, as much to say, mate, you'll be okay. It's just something I had to do. Don't worry about it. So that was kind of nice to see. But yeah, a good win for Canberra. They needed that at home. Now, in the last game of the weekend, it was the Knights at home at McDonald Jones Stadium. Our man Adam up the coast, he was very excited. But it was a wet afternoon, so not much of a game, really. Very defensive. And deep into the second half, it was 6-6. Didn't really know who was going to win, who was going to set up for a field goal. Then the Tigers, Macassini, he made a massive break downfield, but Kalyn Ponga got him in an incredible try-saving tackle. And then with just 6 minutes to go, when we were still waiting for field goals from someone, Dewey put up a bomb. Ponga lost it backwards into the in goal. Bradman Best picked it up right near the dead ball line. He passed it to Dominique Young, and he was absolutely away. He just tore downfield. He lined up the fullback carefully. He passed deep back inside to Bradman Best himself, and Best went under the posts with the Knights crowd going nuts. Poor old Tigers, but the Knights winning at home in the wet with Dominique.

0: talking of kryptonite, Manly 30 have defeated Melbourne 4 on a Saturday night. It was Fosball back to its best, and Homoli Olokatu, he just destroyed them in the first half. What a rampant performance. No wonder he's back in the Origin, as he should have been all along. But it was Manly's forwards in general that set the tone of the day. I was really impressed with everyone. They just all put in. You could just tell they really wanted it. Paseka was great up front. He made 17 runs for 167 metres. Homoli, 17 runs, 158 metres. And Ben Turbo, hasn't he been great? 18 runs, 134 metres. Just great performances. And a special mention to Nathan Brown. He copped a bit of criticism the week before, did make a couple of errors against the Dogs. But backdoor Brownie, he made 22 runs, 188 metres. Well done. Fantastic performance. And, of course, it was that first half that blew Melbourne away. Four tries, 24-0. What a great half-time ovation the players got. So it was one of those second halves where it was a matter of shutting them out. Warbrick did get one try in the 49th minute. But, gee, I still want to single out Lehi Hopewadi. That was a tough night to mark up against Warbrick. He's been in devastating form. And Lehi, he had him covered all night. It was a really great performance. And a little while later, Ben Turbo, he dived over from dummy half. A great opportunist try, and it put Melbourne away. And wasn't it nice to see Harry Grant complaining all night and getting nowhere? God, he can whinge, that guy. I mean, he's a fantastic player. But, geez, he's learned off Cameron Smith, hasn't he? Boy, he can whinge. But yeah, a really great Manly win. They just shut Melbourne down. Absolutely fantastic Fosball performance. Of course, sometimes these wins come at a big cost, and it sure did. It was Luke Brooks who's been fantastic all season. He's playing the best footy he's ever played under Fosball, but he went down late in the first half. He clutched his knee. He bravely played on. I just couldn't believe it. I thought he was going to go straight off. But of course, our worst fears are realised. It is an ACL. That is the end of his season. But whilst that's so devastating for Luke, there is a light at the tunnel, and that light is Joey Walsh. He's too good to be left out, really, and we've all been waiting. We just knew that Luke was playing too well to replace him. But Joey gets his chance now. He gets the number 6 jersey, and I can't wait. He is there. He is ready to go. He is a star of the future. And, as it happens, only last week we re-signed him for a further 2 years, so it's sort of serendipitous, really. And the really great thing is he can play the supporting role in the number 6. Fogarty's still running the team in the number 7, so less pressure on Joey. He can just enjoy his footy.
1: The Sea Eagles team list.
0: Well, the Manly team announced on Tuesday for the game this coming Sunday against Parramatta. We get Garrick back from his HIA protocol. And also great news, Folau, he's back from his hamstring, so he and Garrick will be in the centres. That is very strong. And, of course, Brooks with that awful ACL, he's out. But the exciting news is Joey Walsh is in. He's ready. He'll be great. And then with our forwards, we get Hetherington back from his HIA protocol. That's good news. Of course, we lose Homoli. But more great news, Waddell, he's back earlier than I expected. So that's a great fill-in straight into the starting lineup. And then, very interesting from Foz, he's put Felody in the number 14. That would be great. I like him. He could play 15 minutes. And also very interesting, number 19 on the bench, Zadis Moanga Tutia. He's a young hooker, so it's just great to see plenty of depth and they're

0: the great Duran Duran, Hungry Like the Wolf, and that's what we're going to be on Sunday.
1: The Weekend Predictions.
0: Well, it is time for Weekend Predictions, and coming back is Daniel from Eagle Eye NRL. It's great to have him on the line. Daniel, how are you?
2: Yeah, good, thanks. Thanks for having me back again.
0: No worries. Brilliant to have you back on the Beaches Footy Show. Now, we've got a shortened round this weekend, and of course, Manly are playing on Sunday. But coming up on Friday night, the first game of the round is the Panthers and Rabbitohs, and this is this big Origin-affected round. How do you see that one?
2: I think the Panthers are going to be in for a big one, losing a couple in a row. I have a feeling they might get the win here. It might look like an upset with all their players out, but Brian To'o being...
0: Been dropped,
2: yeah. By the Blues, a big call by Laurie Daly, so I think he'll be out with a point to prove. So yeah. I think the Panthers might just get up with this in this one. You don't see him losing three in a row too often.
0: No, you really don't. And also, South's still a bit patchworky, isn't it? Whiten's back in the team, but obviously Latrell is still missing.
2: Yeah, but you know what? They've found a bit of form over the last few weeks, so they're a bit of a dangerous team to watch out for. They've become a bit of a dark horse for me.
0: Yep, they have. Yeah, and Fifita and Duncan in the second row, obviously very dangerous. So,
2: That Dallas Duncan's a great player.
0: Yep. So, now your tip, Penrith.
2: Yeah, I'm tipping Penrith.
0: Yeah, me too. I reckon they'll take the Chockies on Friday night. Then on Saturday, there's no 3 o'clock game. We go straight to the 5:30 game. It's the poor old Dragons. Jeez, they're struggling. They're playing the Tigers, who are missing Luai. He's out with a late concussion, so he's missing.
2: Okay.
0: But I still think Tigers too strong. What do you reckon?
2: Yeah, I agree. Look, Dragons, unfortunate last week against the Raiders. They got dudded by that ridiculous decision by the bunker. But yeah, the Tigers, they got Alex Toil back, Adam Dewey at 7. Jock Madden's a great player as well for them. The Tigers will get the job done.
0: Yeah, have to think so. I mean, Dean Young, he's just got nothing to work with, really.
2: Yeah, they just don't have the cavalry to make those changes. So they've just got to just ride out the season, I guess. They're young forwards, but they're getting a lot of game time, which is good to see. So they're obviously their future. But in a few years' time, you'll really see those forwards potentially be one of the best forward packs in the comp.
0: Yeah, good point. Those Catchman brothers are good, aren't they? And a bit of talent coming through there. So we're both picking, I would think, the Tigers to have a win.
2: Yeah, I'm going with the Tigers.
0: Yeah, I think so too. Now, Saturday night, it's the Broncos and the Sharks. Can you believe we'd be saying at this stage of the comp, Broncos are gone? Well, I think they're gone. Like, it's amazing, isn't it?
2: Yeah, I couldn't believe it. Like, I was just waiting for the Broncos every week just to find that win, just to kick them back into gear, but it just hasn't happened for them. Even when they got a few of their players back, they just look like a team that's just tired and just disjointed as well. So there's a lot going on at that club at the moment.
0: A lot going on. And when you look at the lineup, without Walsh, without Carrigan, without Payne Haas, I mean, they've got a couple of guys coming back, but I just can't see them beating a very strong Sharks lineup.
2: Yeah, the Sharks are always fortunate enough to have pretty much all their players every Origin series, which is good for them. And I think they'll smell blood in the water in this one. I think Sharks will win big.
0: Yeah, I think you're right. I think Sharks maybe by 20 or more. It's hard to say.
2: Yeah,
0: isn't it?
2: Up it there, could get ugly.
0: Yeah. Now, our game on Sunday, 2 o'clock, we are playing the Eels. So a couple of changes for Manly. Obviously, Homoli had to come back in Origin. We knew that had to happen. Kohler's been named as number 19, but because he's 19, can't play for Manly. But, Daniel, good news. Falalo and Garrick both back in the team.
2: Yeah, those are both big ins for us. Josh Folletti played really well for us last week. I like the aggression that he brings to the team. He's a strong ball runner as well, but Falalo's just got that X factor about him, and he's been great filling in for us. So good to have Falalo back. Also, Garrick. And as well, we've got Joey Walsh. Going to be... playing that sixth position for the rest of the year now. Unfortunate about Luke Brooks. He was having a really, really good year for us. It's just a shame that, you know, he's probably the best form of his career and has to end with an ACL injury, which is devastating for him. But, yeah.
0: Yeah, I was just going to say, that is probably the best I've ever seen Luke Brooks play this year. And obviously that's the Foz effect. He's just been... It seems like he just tells him to back himself more. He just goes for more darting runs when he probably more doubted himself in the past. But, yeah, a real blow for Luke. But, of course, as Manly fans, obviously very exciting now with Joey Walsh coming in and he gets his big chance. So that's really exciting.
2: Oh, yeah, real good. Can't wait to see him week in, week out now. One thing I love about him, more than just his attack and the way he plays, his defence is outstanding. We've seen that tackle he put on Tyron Wishart last week, drove him back nearly 10 metres. He's got a lot of aggression in his defence, which I love from a young player. Reminds me of a certain someone, Kieran Foran, when he was younger.
0: It sure does, doesn't it?
2: Good to see.
0: Yeah, and then the other surprise for me, I didn't know this was happening, Corey Waddell is back. So that's very timely with Homolia.
2: Yeah. I heard a little whisper last week that he might be back. He was supposed to be back in a month's time. I think it's only been 2 months since his pec injury, which is usually a 3 month recovery. So he's come back at a good time for us as well.
0: Yeah, he really has, and he goes straight into the starting lineup, and that means we retain a really strong bench: Brown and Bullimore and young Liofi, who was really good last week. And Daniel, also very interesting, number 19 is Zadis Mwangatutia. He's a young hooker, but he's been playing a lot more flag than cup, so it's very interesting that he's in the 19. I mean, I wonder, is he a chance to play?
2: Yeah, it's going to be interesting to see what Foz does. Obviously, at 19, you don't expect him to play. They've got Fidelity at 14, but I feel like they might do a swap. For me, Jake Simpkin is a great player, and I've seen him aim up the last couple of weeks in defence as well. But for me, he's not an 80-minute player. I feel like he's more effective around that 60-minute mark. I feel like he needs a spell during the game, but we'll see how we go. I think if Manly are running away with it in this game, we could see Mwangatutia make his debut.
0: Yeah, I guess that's what Foz will do. He'll really gauge the game and how it's going. I'm with you, because with Wakeham as the starting hooker before he got his calf injury, Simpkin was really more effective playing 20, 30 minutes, not even 50 or 60. So if you reverse that, I would have him on for 55, 60. And then if it's Felity, let him do 20 minutes. He'd be fine.
2: Yeah, so it'd be interesting to see what Foz does there, but got full faith in him.
0: Yeah, me too. And then for Parramatta, of course, no Moses, obviously, with the Origin team. So, and they've still got a couple of other injuries. I just feel strong about Manly having a good win out there at Parramatta.
2: Yeah, if it's a dry track Sunday, I think there could be a lot of points on offer. The way we attack, I feel like we could really put a show on. But we struggled against the Bulldogs with a depleted side, so we need to be up for this one with full focus. So
0: yeah,
2: hopefully we'll get the job done.
0: I agree there. And then the last game on Sunday is the Knights at home to the Dolphins, who, of course, have won 7 in a row. Incredible. I never really rated them, but, geez, I've rated them this year. They are a really good team. But, of course, they go in with their Origin guys out, including the Hammer.
2: Yeah, all it took was a shellacking from the mighty Manly Seagulls for the Dolphins to click in the gear. They haven't lost their game since we...
0: That's very true.
2: ...put 50 on them.
0: Yeah.
2: So... yeah, it was the big wake-up call that they needed. I'm looking back, I'm wishing that we didn't smash them by that much. But they're exciting to watch. You know, they've only been in the comp for a few years, and you can just tell every year they get better and better. So it's good to see them doing well. I think this week their run will probably come to an end. I think Newcastle have just got too much class, especially in their back line, and Dolphins have just too many out for me. I think the Knights will get the job done.
0: Yeah, even without Ponga and Best, they still field a really potent back line with Brown and Smith on the halves. They've still got Young and Marzu on the wings. Gagai and Fletcher Hunt comes in the centres. And then Fletcher Sharp, the other Fletcher, goes to fullback. Gee, it's still strong, isn't it? Really strong.
2: Yeah, they're really throwing the footy around this year. They struggled to score points last year, but that's not an issue for them at all this year. Dylan Brown has really, really made that number 7 jersey his own. A lot of talk about him not being a 7, but I think he's really controlling the team well, and you can obviously see how well the team's doing. They're pushing for a top 4 spot.
0: Yeah, I agree. Now, let's talk about the Origin. What do you think of the team?
2: I don't mind some of the changes that he made, but, you know, dropping Brian Tyler for me is, like, it's just a really bad call. You're talking about someone that has played so many Origins for this state and done it well, you know, and he's a big game player. The reason why his reasoning for bringing Bradman Best in was because he's a big game player, but he dropped Brian Toe, which doesn't make any sense. So it'll be interesting to see what they do. It's obvious that they dropped Toe because of his height and because he got out jump. But for me, you selected him knowing that he's a shorter winger. You know the work he gets through. Even on a bad game, he's still clocking nearly 200 metres every time. So, and the bench as well, I'm not really too sold on it either. Just only carrying one prop on the bench as well.
0: I think that's always strange. One prop, gee, that's a big call.
2: I know Isaiah Yeo will probably go into prop, but you don't want your front rowers playing big minutes.
0: No.
2: Especially if you only have an Adefunu or Blake on for 10 minutes.
0: Yeah.
2: So.
0: Yeah, well, once again, Daly's made some very curious selections, but let's see how those Blues go up there at Suncorp.
2: Yeah, look, they've done it before. I'm sure they can do it again. So we'll see how we go.
0: See how we go. Well, Daniel, thanks for coming on the show. Great to have you back on the Beaches Footy Show. And I'm assuming, Parramatta, you're thinking Manly by 65?
2: Manly by 65.
0: Mate, thanks so much. Talk to you soon.
2: Appreciate it. Thank you. Have a good one.
1: The Ricky Stewart Anger Report.
0: Well, I could sum up the Ricky Stewart Anger Report with 19 seconds, because that's how long Ivan Cleary spoke for after the Penrith loss. Wouldn't you think they'd make him speak a little longer? But no, that was it. He just got up and left. Gotta say, that's classic Ricky style. He's learnt from the best. I mean, wouldn't it be great if one of the journos said, oh, no, no, sit back down. We've got more questions. Don't be walking off.

0: Speaking of walking like an Egyptian, that's what our Socceroos are hoping they're going to be doing this Saturday morning. Yep, it's the World Cup round of 32. We are playing Egypt. We're going to beat them. I can feel it. 4 a.m. Let's get up and watch them and support them. Well, that's it for the Beaches Footy Show for this week. Thanks to my special guest, Daniel, a.k.a. Eagle Eye NRL. Brilliant Instagram site. Go check it out. And it's going to be a big weekend of footy coming up. Can't wait. And I can't wait for the Origin next week. That is going to be absolutely brilliant too. Well, remember, we're here every Thursday on Radio Northern Beaches at 6 p.m. And don't forget, you can always catch up on this show or any other Radio Northern Beaches show by going to the website rnb.org.au/podcasts. 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

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Hello, it's time for your Greek fix of music, memories and a little bit of magic. I'm Maria May and this is the Greek show on Radio Northern Beaches. And today we're going to go old school. We're going to play a range of traditional laika musiki. And let's kick off with Yorgos Margiritis, Enas Mangas Ston Botanico.

And that was Spiros Zagoreos or Diabolakos. And before that, we heard from Yorgos Margiritis, Enas Mangas Ston Votaniko. And I wanted to play a song from Yorgos Margiritis because on socials today, I saw that Willem Dafoe, the famous American actor, he's starring in a new Greek-produced drama called The Birthday Party. I think it's going to be out soon, if not already. And that movie was directed by Miguel Angel Jimenez and based on the novel by Panos Karnezis. And it was shot on the island of Corfu. Dafoe plays Marcos Timoleon, a powerful Greek shipping tycoon. Now, who could that be based on? Obviously, Aristotle. And the movie's about him hosting a lavish birthday celebration for his daughter on a private island. Now, what has made headlines, really, is Willem Dafoe's dedication to the role and including him learning the traditional Greek zembekiko dance, which was choreographed to the Laiko track Archipelagos 2 by legendary singer Yorgos Margiritis, which I was talking about. Look, if I have time, I'll try to find that track and maybe we can play it at the end of today's episode. And I've actually looked at a snippet of Willem Dafoe dancing the zembekiko, and you can really tell the heartfelt emotion that has gone into that. And that's what a zembekiko dance is. It's not about the steps, because really it's a dance that has no steps, really. It's a dance that you move your body to the tune of the music and to your emotions. So whatever your emotions are saying when they're listening to that music, that's the way you dance that song. So everyone dances it differently depending on how the music is resonating with them, with their emotions. So I can't wait to see that movie, actually. I'm going to make sure that I do as soon as I find out when it's on. All right, you're listening to The Greek Show with Maria May here on Radio Northern Beaches, and we're going to continue our Laiko episode today, our traditional Greek music. Here comes Manolis Angelopoulos, Otan Chorevis Matia Mou.

That was the brilliant Stelios Katsantzidis with the song Zilevo ta Pulia, which means I'm jealous of the birds. I wish I was like them to fly free. So what that is a true blues rebetiko type of a song. And coming up now, we have Stratos Dionysiou, Agapi Mou Epikindini, My Dangerous Love.

Wow, what a brilliant song. I loved the lyrics as well. I wish I could translate it for you, but I can't. That was Apostolos Nikolaidis, Ena Sakidio. And that was fantastic. I love that. He was a trailblazer voice in Greek lake music, and I can see why. This is The Greek Show on Radio Northern Beaches. 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We have two frequencies because we have twice the fun here at Radio Northern Beaches. 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And that's the best way to listen to us, through that app, because when you're driving in and out of the Northern Beaches area, you don't miss a thing. All right, coming up is Vangelis Perpignadis, Ta Nea Tis Alexandras, Alexandra's News.

And that was Mimi's Yulekas I Papadia. And a Papadia is the priest's wife. And in the Greek Orthodox religion, priests are allowed to marry and have children, which is wonderful because when they talk to you about family and relationships, they actually have lived experience, which is very important when you're getting advice from someone. And yeah, papadia is a papa is in Greek a priest, and a papadia obviously is his wife. And now we're going to listen to Litz.

And that was Rita Sakellerio Tovuno, The Mountain. 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

And that was Dimitris Kondolazos, Αν με αγαπούσες λίγο, which means if you only loved me a little bit, which is a very, you know, he's talking to his love and saying, if only you loved me a little bit more, which is a sad song, really. But all these songs that I've been playing, they are a bit of blues type of Greek music, so they're very emotional. They come from a dark place. People are yearning for love, or they're yearning for freedom. It's a yearning type of a theme, and I think you can hear it in the music. And also, even if you don't speak Greek, I'm sure that that emotion comes through in their voices and the way that they're singing. You don't need to be able to speak the language of music. Music transcends language, doesn't it? It doesn't matter whether you speak the language. You can feel the emotion in a song, in the rhythm, in the beat, and so forth. Okay, now we have Kostas Psihoyos, Rie Sakaki, which means striped jacket.

And that was Yannis Poulopoulos, Apopse Andamasa Ton Charo. And I've looked it up, and that movie that I was talking about at the top of the show by William Dafoe, The Birthday Party, that is not being released in Australia as yet. It's only been released in America and the Northern Hemisphere at the moment. So hopefully we'll get to see it in Australia very soon. But I have found the song, the theme song where William Dafoe actually dances Zebekiko, a song by Yorgos Marguerites. So let's take a listen now at Archipelagos 2.

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That was a fantastic song, wasn't it? I really enjoyed that. And it talks about, you know, if only I can be reborn again. So I can't wait to see that movie. It looks fantastic. Thank you so much for joining me on The Greek Show tonight. I hope you enjoyed our traditional Laika music. It always brings back my childhood when I listen to this type of music. It is the quintessential Greek music that everybody enjoys and loves. Sure, we've got pop and rap and trap and everything else these days, but you know, you can't beat traditional Greek music. So much emotion. It always gets me, you know, clicking my fingers, raising my hands up in the air with a zebekiko, and it always gets me up dancing. So there's a lot of emotion there, and it must be in my DNA. I just can't help it. I have to get up and dance and, you know, shout out Opa every now and again. When Pino, who's coming up next, sees me in the studio dancing and carrying on, I think he realises that I'm having a load of fun here, you know, presenting this Greek show every Thursday. 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I'm live here at the Terry Hills Studios. 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From, we've got Italian, Brazilian, Greek, and we've also got world music as well. I hope I haven't missed anything. And this week we were lucky enough to put two brand new programs to air. On Tuesday, 8:30, we have Small Business Sorted with Kay and Crystal, and they talk all issues about small business. So they'll give you all the tips and hacks that you need to know if you're a small business. And straight after that, on Tuesday at 9:30, we have Fellowship of Funk with Ratna. So that's a cool show to see as well. All right, I'm going to be signing off. It's Maria May here, and I hope to catch you next week. Same time, same channel. Καλά να είστε, θα σας δούμε την άλλη εβδομάδα. 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
11: What you're about to hear may offend. 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

0: 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The program, of course, is Off the Record. This is Pino Palomaro at the microphone. Good day in Rio, midnight in Singapore, breakfast in LA, afternoon in Bali, tomorrow morning by the Tasman Sea, 5 o'clock in Paris and Zagreb, 6 o'clock in Moscow, 9 o'clock in Calabria. It's 12:30 a.m. in Bangalore, 3 a.m. in Tokyo, dawn breaking in Nairobi, and in Sydney it's 7:35, and somewhere, someone is listening to this show. Hello, Tony Nero.
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4: 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Tony, it's just fantastic to be here, I know, and we say it every Thursday. Tonight is the best Thursday since last Thursday.
5: It's always good because I think we look forward to it because we hear music of the past and it transforms us and it transforms all our listeners around the world. We make sure that they don't forget beautiful sounds.
4: It's always a sad day, Tony, when we lose someone that we profile here every Thursday night. The music of the 50s, 60s and 70s, sometimes even the 80s, but we did yesterday lose Victor Willis. It doesn't mean much to people, but it will when I say the lead singer of the Village People. He co-wrote, most of the songs, you know, YMCA, Macho Man, I remember, Can't Stop the Music, and this one. Victor Willis was 74 years old. The Village People.

0: Well, there's the guy. Ladies and gentlemen, we do not mention his name because the voice says it all. You know, when it's the obvious, Tony, you can't do it. But we are listening to a lot of the music this evening, ladies and gentlemen, from my vinyl collection. And Tony Nero can tell you straight up, Tony, the coloured vinyl seems to sound better when you're when you've got it in your hands the way you have.
1: Look, the vinyl, just the covers of the vinyls have intrigued me, not saying what's inside them, because they are just so beautiful that, you know, people put paintings on the wall. You know, when I went to Nashville, there was all, I went to the Johnny Cash Museum, and in the museum there's all these beautiful things that have happened to these artists on the wall.

0: Thursday night jukebox. It is Pino Palomaro's Preservation Society library of vinyl records. I promised this a few months ago to a few friends of mine from the 80s. They love the 80s music, and I thought, you know what? Even though it's 60s and 70s here, you know, primarily here on a Thursday night, I thought, well, you know what, Tony, I'll throw a few of those little mixes that we used to do back when a disco was a real disco. Do you remember that?
1: Oh, I love disco. But you couldn't get enough of it when it came out. All those American artists, Casey and the Sunshine Band, all those all beautiful shows.
0: And then it progressed or digressed or whatever you want to call it into the 80s. But for me, the two magic decades for me are the 60s and the 70s. But, you know, you try hard, you'll find some beautiful songs in the 80s and maybe even the early 90s. This goes out to probably one of the greatest mates that I have around, amongst two or three really close friends, Frank Tagani and your beautiful lady, Jen.

0: Radio Northern Beaches live on a Thursday night. Italia Mia coming up at 8:30. Tony Nero, do you remember only just probably a couple of months ago we had a beautiful lady in the studio with the generation of DJs that we thought that we'd seen in the past here. We saw the future presenter of Radio Northern Beaches. He's a man with many talents, Frank Tagani. But I wanted to speak about the beautiful lady that was here with that night purely to highlight something very, very important. Tony, it was a great night, wasn't it?
1: Fantastic night with having those two guests here.
0: Well, Sonia was here and she was highlighting the fact that she's having a big banquet, dance, charity function, if you like. It's called Unchained Rescue. And if you look it up, it's on the 18th of July and it's at the Horsley Drive, Wetherill Park. Regular listeners would know because we've mentioned it a few times since and there's no... You know, there's just no more important event than this. It's about human trafficking, and we had an interesting night that night. It's at the Aria Wedding Function Centre, Horsley Drive, Wetherill Park, on the 18th of July. It's only just a couple of weeks away, Tony. It really is something very, very important, and we couldn't believe how we got diverted that night from Music to us is very important, but we were sort of sidetracked, and what a pleasure it was to have both of them in the studio that night.
1: One of the important things is these days people say, oh, it won't happen to me, and this lady is one of those ladies that was here with Frank, that she saved over 100 people that was involved in human trafficking. So anyone that can support her and go to this function, she's a lady that doesn't think about herself, because I think it's even a dangerous field to be playing with. But, you know, she saved people in the Philippines, she saved people in Africa, so she's something to see. Please go and support her.
0: Yes, it's so important. I can't really tell you how important it is, but I'll try. The Unchained Rescue Banquet, 18th of July, at the Aria Wedding, Horsley Drive, Wetherill Park.

men come down here from New York and from Florida to find out my reasons on rock and roll music and why I preach against it, and I believe with all of my heart that it is a contributing factor to our juvenile delinquency of today. I 100% believe it. Why I believe that is because I know how it feels when you sing it. I know what it does to you. And I know the evil feeling that you feel when you sing it. I know the lost position that you get into in the beat. Well, if you talk to the average teenager of today and you ask them what it is about rock and roll music that they like, and the first thing they'll say is the beat, the beat, the beat, the beat, the beat, the beat, the beat.

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Now, if you don't like real country music, you need to stop this disc, take it out of your CD player, vehicle, or delete it off your iTunes, because you're going to hate this album. If you're only a fan of today's radio-friendly, pop-tastic, cookie-cutter bullshit, and never heard of the likes of Merle Haggard, Willie Nelson, Waylon Jennings, David Allen Coe, Don Williams, or Johnny Paycheck, please don't listen. I mean, don't get me wrong. Thank you very much for your $15, and you're not getting it back, but trust me, you should stop listening now.

0: Now, ladies and gentlemen, I've played that for a reason. My co-host, Tony Nero, will be missing in action. He's going to pursue a radio career overseas. So rather than say next week that he's not here, and then the following week I've got to say he's not here, I'll let him say it. Tony, I wish you a great trip, mate, and we will miss you. And I thought I'd send you off with one of your own songs.
1: Pino, you always surprise me with wonderful surprises, and I'm actually going to Capri, so you always freeze me because Pino has something special about music, and I must say thank you very much, and I'll be back. I love music, and we'll be talking from overseas.

0: You see, Tony, I knew that one day I'd get on one of your records, even if it is just playing the tambourine.
1: Look, Pino, you bring tears to my eyes. I'm overwhelmed. You couldn't go to another radio station and have beautiful things happen. Only they happen on Radio Northern Beaches.
0: Tony, we'll be waiting for you when you get back. We'll be right here. Okay.
1: Thank you very much, Pino, and thank you to our listeners all around the world. Thank you.
0: It's a pleasure, Tony. And as usual, Italia Mia in just 2.5 minutes here on Radio Northern Beaches. That's the way it is because that's the way it was. The needle skips, the magic fades, but next week we'll do it all again. And like I said many times, life has no rewind. Enjoy every moment.

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1: And now, ladies and gentlemen, live on Radio Northern Beaches, broadcasting on two simultaneous frequencies, indelibly stamping 88.7 and 90.3 onto the third eye, leaving absolutely nothing to the imagination, a very special contender, ready to show you a little piece of his Italy, the terror of Tuscany, the scourge of Siena, the nemesis of Napoli, the king of Calabria, the rampaging Roman in the red, white, and green trunks, Pino the

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That was the Black Crowes and Evergreen from their War Paint album, 2008. I'm Stephen Wells, and you've joined me down the White Rabbit Hole here on Radio Northern Beaches 88.7 and 90.3 FM. Now, I said you just heard the Black Crowes, and there was an interesting review of the War Paint album by Maxim magazine. They printed a review of the album before it was released. No one had heard the album, yet they still published the review. The band wasn't happy, but apparently Maxim were renowned for writing reviews of music that they hadn't even listened to. Anyway, let's move on to the first Gold song. This is Baker, Bruce and Moore, aka BBM, and the song City of Gold.

BBM with City of Gold from their only album, Around the Next Dream, from 1994. BBM was Ginger Baker, Jack Bruce and Gary Moore. And you'll hear more from Jack Bruce at the end of the program. But now back to the Color Green and Gorillaz with a track from their 2005 album, Demon Days. The album was produced by Danger Mouse and included input from Ike Turner from the Ike and Tina Turner Review and also the actor Dennis Hopper. This is O Green World with Simon Tong from The Verve providing guitar work.

That was Gorillaz and O Green World from Demon Days, the album 2005. As I said at the beginning of the programme, you're going to hear a lot of different genres over the next hour or so. And so we're going back to Gold, or should that be Love Over Gold by Dire Straits, the title track from their 1982 album. If you're a regular listener, you will have heard jazz tracks by Mike Manieri from the early 60s. And there's a link to a later track in the programme through one of his own band members. In the meantime, Manieri joins Dire Straits on Love Over Gold with his vibraphone.

Dire Straits with Mike Manieri finishing it up with his vibraphone. That was Love Over Gold from the Love Over Gold album 1982. So we're back to Green and A Green River. Originally released in 1969 by Creedence Clearwater Revival as the title track of an album, it was written by John Fogerty about a childhood vacation spot, although the name comes from his favourite soda pop of the day. This is Fogerty live in 1998 singing his song Green River.

John Fogarty, live from his album Premonition. Now, I'm sure that Australia is hoping for a winning score on Saturday. To do that, they will need a man with golden guns. Here's Marie McDonald-Loy, a.k.a. Lulu Kennedy Cairns, a.k.a. Lulu, with the James Bond theme from 1974.

I'm Stephen Wells, and you've joined me down the White Rabbit Hole here on Radio Northern Beaches 88.7 and 90.3 FM. Or you could be streaming on our website, rnb.org.au, or a smartphone app, both of which are great to continue listening to us when you're outside the broadcast area, so you can take us anywhere you want in the world. You've just heard Lulu with the James Bond film theme. Now, did you know that she married her first husband in 1969, and that man was one Maurice Gibb? So a Lulu and a Bee Gee. Now let's jump to swamp rock, another genre, and Tony Joe White, a.k.a. the Swamp Fox, with a song from his 2001 album The Beginning, which wasn't because it was his 20th album. This is Clovis Green.

girl at 17. You would never find her out running wild. She was a debutante in New Orleans.

have a baby. And his wife looked at him and said, Clovis, can you tell me true? What in the world are we gonna do?

Tony Joe White, Clovis Green, taken from his 2001 album The Beginning, which, as I said, wasn't his beginning because it was his 20th album along the way. Now we're going to move genres again, so from swamp rock to folk rock, and Neil Young, and another title track from an album, this time After the Gold Rush. A song that he couldn't remember why he wrote it. However, it is an environmental song and it's still very relevant today. And like many songs I play, on release the critics hated it, yet the album has sold well over 2.5 million copies. So can you really believe what a critic says? Here's Neil Young. You decide if you believe the critics.

Neil Young and After the Gold Rush. I said it was an environmental song that he couldn't remember why he wrote it, but he was very much into the environment in the 60s, and some of that still plays out today. That song starts with the past, goes through the present and into the future with Mother Nature looking for a new home. Now we're going to move to another genre, and I think they call this yacht rock. Two songs by Steely Dan, one green and one gold. The first is off their ninth and final album, 2003's Everything Must Go, another album that the critics were critical of. Donald Fagen, one half of Steely Dan, stated that the album was underrated. Well, he would, because he developed it and produced it. And now, the album is an oddity because it was first released on CD, then DVD, then a DVD-CD combination, and finally on vinyl. And despite being on vinyl, it will never appear on Radio Northern Beach's own Hoarders Vinyl Emporium on Friday nights. I know Jez's view on the band. And actually, there's a link back to Dire Straits, as Jez doesn't like them either. Anyway, this is Steely Dan with Green Book.

Steely Dan and Green Book, and we took that from their final album, Everything Must Go, that was released in 2003. And we said we've got two, so we've had the green one, let's go to the gold one. And from the final Steely Dan album to their fourth album, which was called Katie Lied. This track is part two of a song released on the band's second album, which was in 73. Katie Lied was released in 75. Jim Gordon, who played drums with Eric Clapton, amongst others, played the drums on the original song. And Jeff Porcaro was the drummer of the Harder Part 2. And it's harder because it changes time signatures several times, and he struggled to get the drumming right for that. If you listen to programmes 182 and 183, you'll hear more from the Porcaro family. So there's several of them in there, including some grandchildren. And that is the link back to Mike Manieri, who played on the Dire Straits song earlier. Jeff's father, Joe, was in the Mike Manieri Quartet in the early 60s. Anyway, this is the song Your Gold Teeth Part 2.

Steely Dan and Your Gold Teeth 2, written originally after one of them went to the dentist, strangely. 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And we're reaching the end of the programme, and as I noted earlier, I'll end with a live track by Jack Bruce, ex-Cream, and the earlier BBM track. The final track in the programme was recorded in Germany in 1993 to celebrate Bruce's 50th birthday. There is a link back to the last track by Steely Dan. Simon Phillips plays drums, and he played with Toto, replacing one of the founding members being Jeff Porcaro, who played drums on the last track after Porcaro's untimely death. Here's Jack Bruce with Golden Days.

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2: 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It's a little bit weird. It's a little bit wacky. It's a little bit wonderful. It's The Clash, every Wednesday night at 8 p.m.

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Right now, it's 15 degrees at Terry Hills.

0: Rotary is alive and well. 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
3: 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Right now, it's 15 degrees at Terry Hills.

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0: guess who my 3-for-1 artist is? 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

Go placidly amid the noise and haste, and remember what peace there may be in silence. As far as possible without surrender, be on good terms with all persons. Speak your truth quietly and clearly, and listen to others, even the dull and ignorant. They too have their story. 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They are vexations to the spirit. If you compare yourself with others, you may become vain and bitter, for always there will be greater and lesser persons than yourself.

0: Enjoy your achievements as well as your plans. Keep interested in your own career. However humble, it is a real possession in the changing fortunes of time. Exercise caution in your business affairs, for the world is full of trickery. But let this not blind you to what virtue there is. Many persons strive for high ideals, and everywhere life is full of heroism. Be yourself. Especially do not feign affection. Neither be cynical about love. For in the face of all aridity and disenchantment, it is as perennial as the grass. Take kindly the counsel of the years, gracefully surrendering the things of youth. Nurture strength of spirit to shield you in sudden misfortune, but do not distress yourself with imaginings. Many fears are born of fatigue and loneliness. Beyond a wholesome discipline, be gentle with yourself.
1: You are a child
0: of the universe. No less than the trees and the stars. 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Therefore, be at peace with God, whatever you conceive Him to be, and whatever your labors and aspirations in the noisy confusion of life, keep peace with your soul. With all its sham, drudgery, and broken dreams, it is still a beautiful world. Be careful. Strive to be happy.

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0: 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Right now, it's 14 degrees at Terry Hills.

0: Life on the Air, the extraordinary survival story of Transmittus diversicus, the community broadcaster. Once threatened, it's now starting to thrive, thanks to its special symbiotic relationship with its surrounding community. And nowhere better demonstrated than right here on Radio Northern Beaches.
1: You can't touch this. You can't touch this. You can't touch this. You can't touch this.

0: If this is your kind of music, and why wouldn't it be? Do yourself a favour and tune in to Wes Harder's Ladies Sing the Blues and Jazz at 2 o'clock on Wednesday afternoons. You can hear people like Ella Fitzgerald, Diana Krall, Billie Holiday, Peggy Lee, Sarah Vaughan, and of course Astrud Gilberto. That's Wes Harder at 2 o'clock on Wednesday afternoons, Ladies Sing the Blues and Jazz.
1: 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Federation Voices looks back to 1901 when six self-governing colonies united as a Commonwealth. 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Join Michael Lester right here, Mondays at 5 for Federation Voices. What is the idea of Australia? 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Federation Voices looks back to 1901 when six self-governing colonies united as a Commonwealth. 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

0: 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The program, of course, is Off the Record. This is Pino Palomaro at the microphone. Good day in Rio, midnight in Singapore, breakfast in LA, afternoon in Bali, tomorrow morning by the Tasman Sea, 5 o'clock in Paris and Zagreb, 6 o'clock in Moscow, 9 o'clock in Calabria. It's 12:30 a.m. in Bangalore, 3 a.m. in Tokyo, dawn breaking in Nairobi, and in Sydney it's 7:35, and somewhere someone is listening to this show. Hello, Tony Nero.
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4: 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Tony, it's just fantastic to be here, I know, and we say it every Thursday. Tonight is the best Thursday since last Thursday.
5: It's always good because I think we look forward to it because we hear music of the past and it transforms us and it transforms all our listeners around the world. We make sure that they don't forget beautiful sounds.
4: It's always a sad day, Tony, when we lose someone that we profile here every Thursday night. The music of the 50s, 60s and 70s, sometimes even the 80s, but we did yesterday lose Victor Willis. It doesn't mean much to people, but it will when I say the lead singer of the Village People. He co-wrote, most of the songs, you know, YMCA, Macho Man, I remember, Can't Stop the Music, and this one. Victor Willis was 74 years old. The Village People.

0: Well, there's the guy. Ladies and gentlemen, we do not mention his name because the voice says it all. You know, when it's the obvious, Tony, you can't do it. But we are listening to a lot of the music this evening, ladies and gentlemen, from my vinyl collection. And Tony Nero can tell you straight up, Tony, the coloured vinyl seems to sound better when you're when you've got it in your hands the way you have.
1: Look, the vinyl, just the covers of the vinyls have intrigued me, not saying what's inside them, because they are just so beautiful that, you know, people put paintings on the wall. You know, when I went to Nashville, there was all... I went to the Johnny Cash Museum, and in the museum, there's all these beautiful things that have happened to these artists on the wall.

0: Thursday night jukebox. It is Pino Palomaro's Preservation Society library of vinyl records. I promised this a few months ago to a few friends of mine from the 80s. They love the 80s music, and I thought, you know what? Even though it's 60s and 70s here, you know, primarily here on a Thursday night, I thought, well, you know what, Tony, I'll throw a few of those little mixes that we used to do back when a disco was a real disco. You remember that?
1: Oh, I love disco. But you couldn't get enough of it when it came out. All those American artists, Casey and the Sunshine Band, all those all beautiful shows.
0: And then it progressed or digressed or whatever you want to call it into the 80s. But for me, the two magic decades for me are the 60s and the 70s. But, you know, you try hard, you'll find some beautiful songs in the 80s and maybe even the early 90s. This goes out to probably one of the greatest mates that I have around, amongst two or three really close friends, Frank Tagani and your beautiful lady, Jen.

0: Radio Northern Beaches live on a Thursday night. Italia Mia coming up at 8:30. Tony Nero, do you remember only just probably a couple of months ago we had a beautiful lady in the studio with the generation of DJs that we thought that we'd seen in the past here. We saw the future presenter of Radio Northern Beaches. He's a man with many talents, Frank Tagani. But I wanted to speak about the beautiful lady that was here with that night purely to highlight something very, very important. Tony, it was a great night, wasn't it?
1: Fantastic night with having those two guests here.
0: Well, Sonia was here and she was highlighting the fact that she's having a big banquet, dance, charity function, if you like. It's called Unchained Rescue. And if you look it up, it's on the 18th of July and it's at the Horsley Drive, Wetherill Park. Regular listeners would know because we've mentioned it a few times since and there's no... You know, there's just no more important event than this. It's about human trafficking, and we had a we had an interesting night that night. It's at the Aria Wedding Function Centre, Horsley Drive, Wetherill Park, on the 18th of July. It's only just a couple of weeks away. Tony, it really is something very, very important, and we couldn't believe how we got diverted that night from, well... Music to us is very important, but we were sort of sidetracked, and what a pleasure it was to have both of them in the studio that night.
1: One of the important things is these days people say, oh, it won't happen to me, and this lady is one of those ladies that was here with Frank, that she saved over 100 people that was involved in human trafficking. So anyone that can support her and go to this function, she's a lady that doesn't think about herself, because I think it's even a dangerous field to be playing with. But, you know, she saved people in the Philippines. She saved people in Africa. So she's something to see. Please go and support her.
0: Yes, it's so important. I can't really tell you how important it is, but I'll try. The Unchained Rescue Banquet, 18th of July, at the Aria Wedding, Horsley Drive, Wetherill Park.

men come down here from New York and from Florida to find out my reasons on rock and roll music and why I preach against it, and I believe with all of my heart that it is a contributing factor to our juvenile delinquency of today. I 100% believe it. Why I believe that is because I know how it feels when you sing it. I know what it does to you. And I know the evil feeling that you feel when you sing it. I know the lost position that you get into in the beat. Well, if you talk to the average teenager of today and you ask them what it is about rock and roll music that they like, and the first thing they'll say is the beat, the beat, the beat, the beat, the beat, the beat, the beat.

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Now, if you don't like real country music, you need to stop this disc, take it out of your CD player, vehicle, or delete it off your iTunes, because you're going to hate this album. If you're only a fan of today's radio-friendly, pop-tastic, cookie-cutter bullshit, and never heard of the likes of Merle Haggard, Willie Nelson, Waylon Jennings, David Allen Coe, Don Williams, or Johnny Paycheck, please don't listen. I mean, don't get me wrong. Thank you very much for your $15, and you're not getting it back, but trust me, you should stop listening now.

0: Now, ladies and gentlemen, I've played that for a reason. My co-host, Tony Nero, will be missing in action. He's going to pursue a radio career overseas. So rather than say next week that he's not here, and then the following week I've got to say he's not here, I'll let him say it. Tony, I wish you a great trip, mate, and we will miss you. And I thought I'd send you off with one of your own songs.
1: Pino, you always surprise me with wonderful surprises, and I'm actually going to Capri, so you always freeze me, because Pino has something special about music, and I must say thank you very much, and I'll be back. I love music, and we'll be talking from

0: You see, Tony, I knew that one day I'd get on one of your records, even if it is just playing the tambourine.
1: Look, Pino, you bring tears to my eyes. I'm overwhelmed. You couldn't go to another radio station and have beautiful things happen. Only they happen on Radio Northern Beaches.
0: Tony, we'll be waiting for you when you get back. We'll be right here. Okay.
1: Thank you very much, Pino, and thank you to our listeners all around the world. Thank you.
0: It's a pleasure, Tony. And as usual, Italia Mia in just 2.5 minutes here on Radio Northern Beaches. That's the way it is, because that's the way it was. The needle skips, the magic fades, but next week we'll do it all again. And like I said many times, life has no rewind. Enjoy every moment.

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1: And now, ladies and gentlemen, live on Radio Northern Beaches, broadcasting on two simultaneous frequencies, indelibly stamping 88.7 and 90.3 onto the third eye, leaving absolutely nothing to the imagination, a very special contender, ready to show you a little piece of his Italy, the terror of Tuscany, the scourge of Siena, the nemesis of Napoli, the king of Calabria, the rampaging Roman in the red, white, and green trunks, Pino, the dancing Palomino, Palamara. Let's get ready to rumble.

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Good day. I'm David McCallum, and welcome to this week's Musical Milestones of the 20th Century. Well, last week we explored the phenomenon that was Merseybeat. It rose to mainstream popularity in the UK in 1963, before spreading to North America in 1964, when it came to the fore and so became what was known as the British Invasion. And that's the topic of today's show. And once again, of course, it was the Fab Four from Liverpool who led the vanguard of this musical incursion. So here's one of their most famous songs, number one for Christmas 63, where it knocked off their earliest single, She Loves You, written, of course, by John Lennon and Paul McCartney, The Beatles, and I Want to Hold Your Hand.

Well, that was the Beatles, of course, and I Want to Hold Your Hand. And that song was number one in the US, here, and in many European countries. Sold nearly 2 million in the UK and 5 million in the States. And in a memorable first week of April 1964, it was one of the five songs in the US top five, all performed by the Beatles, where it was joined by Can't Buy Me Love, Twist and Shout, She Loves You, and Please Please Me. Well, now let's move on to a great solo artist, the one and only Dusty Springfield. She had a big hit with Wishin' and Hopin' in the US in 64, but we played the Merseybeats version of that song last week. So here's her first hit in the US, hot on the heels of the Beatles, written by Mike and Shout, She Loves You, and Please Please Me. Well, now let's move on to a great solo artist, the one and only Dusty Springfield. She had a big hit with Wishin' and Hopin' in the US in 64, but we played the Merseybeats version of that song last week. So here's her first hit in the US, hot on the heels of the Beatles, written by Mike Hawker and Ivor Raymond,

Dusty Springfield and I Only Want to Be With You. Well, that song was number 12 in the US and number 4 in the UK, where versions by both the Bay City Rollers and then the Tourists also landed in the 70s. Right, well, in competition to Merseybeat, as the music press in the UK tried to tie sounds to regions, came the Tottenham sound of the Dave Clark Five. In fact, they had five of the top 100 singles in the US in 1964. But here's the most famous one, written by Dave Clark and organist Mike Smith, Glad All Over.

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McCallum. Well, earlier that was Glad All Over by the Dave Clark Five, and it's a song you'll hear today if you attend certain soccer matches, but ironically not at White Hart Lane to see Tottenham Hotspur, but at Selhurst Park, as it's become the theme tune for Crystal Palace FC. Well, we'll come to the Rolling Stones and their principal songwriters Mick Jagger and Keith Richards soon. And here's a song that was actually top 10 for them in 1966 in the US, but this version was released there 2 years earlier by the then girlfriend of Mick, one Marianne Faithfull, and I personally prefer it. Written by Jagger Richards and also Andrew Lou Goldham, their manager, Marianne Faithfull, and As Tears Go By.

Marianne Faithfull and As Tears Go By. Well, that version was top 30 in the US, and the guitar work on it was by London's go-to session musician at the time, one Jimmy Page. Well, the next song, The Game of Love, was released in the UK in 64, where it hit number 2, but it went one better in the US, where it got to the top of the Billboard charts and became the 34th best-selling single of 1965. It was also number 1 in New Zealand for Kiwi performer Ian Tex Pistol Morris. The song written by Clint Ballard Jr. is Game of Love, performed here by Wayne Fontana and the Mindbenders.

The Game of Love, Wayne Fontana and the Mindbenders. And that's not a fun fact. The guitarist of the Mindbenders was Eric Stewart, who rose to fame with 70s innovators 10cc. And that's not the only 10cc connection in today's programme, so stay tuned. Well, believe it or not, one of the main bands in the British invasion was Herman and the Hermits, led by singer Peter Noon. They had several top 20 hits in the US, including number ones for both Mrs. Brown, You've Got a Lovely Daughter and I'm Henry VIII, I Am. Well, there is no accounting for taste. Anyway, we'll avoid those and play their next song, which was the first hit of theirs, written by the Brill Building team of Jerry Goffin and Carole King, Herman's Hermits and I'm Into Something Good.

Herman's Hermits, I'm Into Something Good, and I got to number 13 in the US, about the same here, and topped the UK charts. Well, the next number was actually written by Sir Paul, but attributed to Lennon and McCartney, as it was ostensibly an attempt to see if they could get a hit record without the backing of the Beatles brand, so to speak, as no one was to know it was written by them. Paul at the time was going out with and staying at the home of Jane Asher, who is Peter Asher's, the Peter here in Peter and Gordon, sister. Anyway, it got to number one in both the UK and the US, and number two here in Australia. So written by Paul McCartney, attributed to McCartney and Lennon, Peter and Gordon, and A World Without Love.

I'd like to tell you something about a wonderful local initiative, One Meal Northern Beaches. Some members of the Northern Beaches community are struggling for a variety of reasons, and One Meal reaches out to those locals who've slipped through the cracks. They provide a mobile soup service for rough sleepers, daily residential food deliveries, a weekly distribution event across the Northern Beaches, as well as a pantry service from their Brookvale site. And this is all achieved by the dedication and numerous hours of support from the Northern Beaches community. One Meal volunteers love what they do, and over 1,000 of them deliver approaching 20,000 meals a week across Greater Sydney. So if you would like to volunteer, make a donation or both, please log on to the following link, www.onemeal.org.au/northern-beaches. That's www.onemeal.org.au/northern-beaches. Thank you all very much. Peter and Gordon there, and Paul McCartney's A World Without Love. Well, one of the more underrated bands, in my view, of the British invasion were the Zombies. Their 1969 album Oracle and Odyssey, to me, is an absolute classic. As is this next song, written by keyboardist Rod Argent, who went on to form the band Argent. Well, for a variety of reasons, they split early but have reformed in various combinations over the past 60 years, and they still perform in part today. This number got to number 2 in the US, 10 places higher than they did in the UK. The song is She's Not There from 64, The Zombies.

the zombies and she's not there. And you may recall Santana released a version of this in their 1977 album Moonflower, which also managed to get top 20 in many markets. Well, now let's hear a number from Newcastle's finest, and that's Newcastle in northeast England, and that is, of course, The Animals. Well, this song was originally released by Nina Simone, but had more chart success with Eric Burdon and Co., top 20 in the US, top 30 here in Australia, and number 3 in the UK. Written by Benny Benjamin, Horace Ott and Saul Marcus, The Animals from 65, and Don't Let Me Be Misunderstood.

the animals and don't let me be misunderstood. Well, it was said there were four great female singers in the UK in the 60s, led by, of course, Dusty Springfield, but also there was Cilla Black, Betula Clark, who had significant success in Europe as well, and this next lady, the barefooted Sandy Shaw. Well, sadly, Sandy did not get as much success as she perhaps deserved in the US. She was not able to get too much TV promotion, as she could not get a work permit via the Musicians Union. Nevertheless, she got top 40 with this song, her best in the US, written by Chris Andrews, who was probably her main songwriter, and who also had a solo hit with his song Yesterday Man in 1965. So also from 1965, here's Sandy Shaw and Girl Don't

Sandy Shaw and Girl Don't Come. And Sandy was not the only one having problems with the unions in the US. Again, and for many reasons, including band members fighting each other on stage, after the initial success of the seminal You Really Got Me, problems getting work permits again held up the Kinks. In fact, this next song is the highest they got until almost 20 years later, with the song Come Dancing. It was top 5 in America, number 1 in the UK, only 29 here. Written, of course, by Ray Davies. Here's the Kinks and Tired of Waiting for You.

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That's The Classical Hour with David Stuart Hunter, Sunday mornings at 10, Thursday mornings at 9. Well, earlier we played The Kinks and Tired of Waiting for You. We also played one of this next band's compositions earlier, but this one is probably the one that established the Rolling Stones as the biggest rivals to the Beatles on a variety of fronts. Maybe not quite as adventurous musically, but a phenomenal live act. Well, Keith Richards allegedly wrote Satisfaction in his sleep, recorded a rough version of it on his Philips cassette player next to his bed, then forgot about it and fell asleep again. And it was number one for 4 weeks in the US before being knocked off by I'm Afraid, I'm Henry VIII, I Am, by Herman's Hermits. Can you believe it? Anyway, probably one of their most famous songs, The Rolling Stones from 65, and I Can't Get No Satisfaction.

the Rolling Stones and I Can't Get No Satisfaction, and Mick Jagger commented on the song's appeal. It was the songs that made the Rolling Stones change us into a huge monster band. It has a very catchy title, it has a very catchy guitar riff, a great guitar sound, which was quite original at the time. Anyway, speaking of Herman's Hermits as well, here's another song from them, and another connection with 10cc, as it was written by 10cc's bass player, Graham Gouldman. And the song from '66 is No Milk Today, performed by Herman's Hermits.

don't know the reason why. Herman's Hermits and No Milk Today. And sticking with the writer Graham Gorman, he was one of the top writers of the 60s, starting in his teens. He wrote hits for the Yardbirds, including For Your Love, a few for the Hermits, and even a couple for the Hollies, Look Through Any Window, and this next number will play Bus Stop. The Hollies themselves were one of the most successful bands from the UK in the 60s and 70s. They actually chose Hollies as the name because of their admiration for Buddy Holly. So here from 66, performed by the Hollies, written by Graham Gorman, and Bus Stop.

Well, that was the Hollies and Graham Gouldman's Bus Stop. Well, another band that had several hits in the US and are sometimes called the proto-punk band of all time are the Troggs. Their most famous number was, of course, Wild Thing, written by Chip Taylor, the nom de plume of James Voight, actor John's brother, and uncle to Angelina Jolie. And that song, Wild Thing, got to number one in the UK and the US and several other markets. But I'm not going to play that. Instead, here's one written by the band's leader, Reg Presley, no relation to Elvis, which was actually on the B-side of the US version of Wild Thing originally, and the song from 66, written by Reg Presley, performed by the Troggs, With a Girl Like You.

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The Trogs and With a Girl Like You. Well, another band that had several hits in the US were Manfred Mann. Their song Doo Wah Diddy Diddy was the 15th best-selling single in 64, placed in between the Beatles' Love Me Do and Please Please Me. And it got to number one. But another top 30 hit they had a bit later, number one in the UK and number three here, by the way, that I'd prefer is this next one. So written by Mike Barkin, the Manfred Mann and Pretty Flamingo.

Manfred Mann and Pretty Flamingo. Well, our next artist was somewhat unfairly tainted with the moniker of Britain's Bob Dylan. And I'm talking about Donovan Leitch, known simply as Donovan. But in reality, whereas Dylan's songs of the day were more political and or social commentary, in my view, Donovan's were much more mystical and sort of magical in form. Well, his most successful number in the US was this next one, which topped the charts there in 66. Although due to a contract display, it was actually released a bit later in the year in the UK, where it hit number 2. So here is Donovan, a song he wrote himself, and Sunshine Superman.

Well, there was Donovan and Sunshine Superman. Oh yes, and that one included contributions from both John Paul Jones and Jimmy Page a couple of years prior to forming Led Zeppelin. Okay, one final number now from 1967 as the invasion waned, and it's perhaps appropriate to play as one of the members of the Hollies and co-writers of this song, Graham Nash, was about to leave and join up with Stephen Stills and ex-Bird David Crosby, then soon after to be part of the Crosby, Stills, Nash & Young supergroup, as Neil Young jumped in as well. The song is Carrie Anne, from 1967, performed by the Hollies, written by Graham Nash, Alan Clark and Tony Hicks.

the Hollies and Carrie Anne. And perhaps the main significance of the British invasion was that it proved popular music was no longer largely the province of the US. In subsequent years, other countries have produced international superstars. Think of Sweden's ABBA, or new genres even, so to speak. Think of the electronica from Germany's Kraftwerk and the like. Anyway, that's all for this week. I hope you enjoyed the programme. If you'd like to hear it again or catch up on some of the earlier ones you may have missed, they can all be found on mixcloud.com. 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So until next week, goodbye, good luck, and take care.

0: Hello, my name's David Stewart Hunter. If you're a baby boomer, or just wish you were, you may like to tune into my programme, The Sound of the 60s, on Thursdays at 5 o'clock or Sundays at 5 o'clock. I'll be playing the hits that topped the charts and formed the soundtrack to our youth. 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
4: 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Federation Voices looks back to 1901, when six self-governing colonies united as a Commonwealth. Each Monday at 5 p.m. over 10 weeks, we'll ask, why and how did we become a nation, and whose voices were heard? 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

when the white eagle of the north is flying overhead, and the browns, reds, and golds of autumn lie in the gutter, dead. Remember then the summer birds with wings of fire flame, come to witness spring's new hope, born of leaves decaying. As new life will come from death, love will come at leisure. Love, love of life and giving without measure, gives in return the wondrous yearn of a promise, almost seen. Live hand in hand, and together we'll stand on the threshold of a dream.

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0: 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Right now, it's 16 degrees at Terry Hills.
1: Australia, the lucky country. We've got all of the best things. We've got Holden. We've got meat pies. We've got great beer. But one of the best things of all, we've got Radio Northern Beaches, 88.7, 90.3.
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